Igor Stravinsky moved to the United States in 1940. He landed in Los Angeles, where Louis B. Mayer asked him to write music for some wartime newsreels he was producing. Though that project was ultimately scrapped, Stravinsky managed to recycle some of the music he composed for it when he wrote the first work on this week's program, the Symphony in Three Movements. Commissioned by the New York Philharmonic, the Symphony in Three Movements opens with music reminiscent of The Rite of Spring. According to the composer, it was inspired by a war film of scorched earth tactics in China. The transparent harmonies of the second movement set a quieter, more ethereal mood, but one still infused with tension. This slow middle section then leads without pause into the finale. There, the piano and harp are united in a massive synthesis with powerful timpani rolls. Stravinsky said of this movement, quote, "It is partly and in some inexplicable way a reaction to newsreels and documentaries I had seen of goose-stepping soldiers. I will not say that the symphony expresses my feelings about these events, but only that they excited my musical imagination." The Symphony in Three Movements was given its world premiere by the New York Philharmonic in 1946 with the composer conducting. Stravinsky would go on to conduct the Philharmonic more than 70 times over the course of his lifetime, more than any other North American orchestra. And we go down to the stage now for the Symphony in Three Movements by Igor Stravinsky. Gustavo Dudamel conducts the New York Philharmonic.

0: commissioned and premiered by the New York Philharmonic in 1946, that was the Symphony in Three Movements by Igor Stravinsky. The New York Philharmonic was conducted by its music director designate, Gustavo Dudamel. The next work on our program may just remind listeners of some of the other beloved works for orchestra and narrator. Peter and the Wolf and The Young Person's Guide to the Orchestra certainly come to mind. We're going to hear the world premiere of Orpheus Orchestra Opus Onus by Kate Soper. Also written on commission by the New York Philharmonic, this piece can perhaps best be described as a 30-minute musical monologue that waxes poetic and philosophical on Greek mythology's most famous bard, musician, and prophet. And it most often does so with tongue planted firmly in cheek. We return to the stage for Orpheus Orchestra Opus Onus by Kate Soper. She is the narrator and soloist as Gustavo Dudamel conducts the New York Philharmonic.
1: Is there anything like that first strike of the bow? 100 players moving as one. All that splendor, all that might. The orchestra! The most godlike achievement of mortals. From birdbone flutes to catgut strings, the highs got higher, the lows got lower. Wood was lacquered, metal bent. Every instrument evolved to form a gleaming, heaving fortress of sound.

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But for what?

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That's right, everyone. 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And as Orpheus, I'm also the reason we're all here today, because the orchestra began with me. That is to say, when many different instruments first were gathered together on stage, the theme was often

although I myself had only the lyre. That is not a lyre, but is a modern pedal harp. It's the closest we could get. And when I strummed my lyre, I invoked the god of music. Apollo, help me now!

The lyre has three goddesses who each have their strength. Nete, the highest. Messe, the middle. Hypate, the lowest. A single string sparks number, signal, energy. Divide in two to get the octave. The distance that is wide and also nothing. Divide in three to get the fifth. In four to rise a fourth. A realm is opened. A sequence grows. The specter of infinity

But you don't want to hear all that math stuff. The things you can do with an orchestra. There's the parade of colors. Flute, oboe, violin. Flute, oboe, violin. The soft, softs. The loud, louds. The tutti crescendo. The monolithic voice. The lyre never made it into the orchestra. Too hard to hear, too hard to tune. But it did become my emblem.

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So there's this legend that I could stop streams and move stones with my music. And that legend is special. You can't use music to move stones. You can't use music to do anything. It has nothing to do with life on Earth. 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Your sudden, violent storms. A storm's not art. And I can't calm storms with my music. But the rumor spread, the legend grew, and the orchestra was born to tell my story.

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The tragic tale of Orpheus and my one true love.

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You'd think that part of the story, where I vanquish death through the power of song, would have the best music in all these adaptations, but it never does. But people are obsessed with this idea that my music could do anything, even though no one's ever actually heard my music. Because no one wants to play my music. They want to write their own music about the worst moment of my life. The orchestra is formless. It comes in all shapes and sizes. And in all shapes and sizes,

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They compose my suffering. 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

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Maybe that's why there are so many of them.

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They describe hell with poetry.

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That part's true too. Everyone says it was that I couldn't look back at her. 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

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The Fates are three goddesses who each have their string. 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

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They fade.

0: We just heard Orpheus Orchestra Opus Onus, a world premiere New York Philharmonic commission by Kate Soper. The composer was the soloist and narrator. The New York Philharmonic was conducted by its music director designate, Gustavo Dudamel. After a pause for station ID, our broadcast will continue with a performance of the Symphony No. 11 by Philip Glass. I'm Alec Baldwin, and you're listening to the New York Philharmonic this week.
1: 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Today's Blue Lake Public Radio Day sponsors are Judy and John Schneider, marking the 202nd birthday of one of their favorite composers, Anton Bruckner. The weather forecast calls for partly cloudy skies tonight. There's a 50% chance of showers and thunderstorms with lows in the mid-60s. Tomorrow, partly sunny with a 20% chance of showers in the morning and highs around 80 degrees.
0: It was conductor Dennis Russell Davies who was at the heart of commissioning the next work on our program, the Symphony No. 11 by Philip Glass. Mr. Davies has been a longtime advocate for music of our time and the music of Philip Glass in particular. In an interview about the piece, Mr. Davies said, quote, "A commission works best when a composer is asked to write what he wants to write, and Philip wanted to write this piece," unquote. The work was premiered on the composer's 80th birthday in January 2017. Reception to it has been extremely warm, and we're very excited to share it with you now. This is the Symphony No. 11 by Philip Glass. Gustavo Dudamel conducts the New York Philharmonic.

Symphony No. 11 by Philip Glass. The New York Philharmonic was conducted by their music director designate, Gustavo Dudamel. Of his noble and sentimental waltzes, Maurice Ravel wrote that the title, quote, sufficiently indicates my intention of writing a cycle of waltzes after the example of Schubert, unquote. Like Beethoven, Ravel was a pianist. He also composed at the piano and introduced many of his innovations in works for the piano. And as an expert orchestrator, he was often able to carry over the freshness, flexibility, and transparency of his piano scores into orchestral versions of the same material. Ravel introduced the piano version of his noble and sentimental waltzes in 1911 at a concert for the Independence Society, the more radical of two associations for living French composers at the time. This group produced concerts of new music in which the composers' names were omitted from the programs, and the audience was invited to guess who wrote what. As the story goes, the audience, if by a slim majority, guessed correctly and attributed this work to Ravel. Ravel orchestrated this piece in a mere 15 days in March 1912 at the request of the ballerina Natalia Trujanova. She was seeking to premiere four ballets by four contemporary composers. Thus, the piece was premiered in its orchestral version as the ballet Adelaide or the Language of Flowers. While the ballet has more or less vanished into obscurity, Ravel's stylish and evocative score continues to charm concert audiences. Let's listen. Pierre Boulez conducts the New York Philharmonic.

The New York Philharmonic this week is generously underwritten by the Kaplan Brothers Fund and the Audrey Love Charitable Foundation. Lawrence Rock is the music producer for this series. The program is written and directed by Mark Travis. And for now, until next time, this is your host, Alec Baldwin, wishing you good health and good music. 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

It's Friday night and time for Jazz from Blue Lake here on this holiday weekend. Hope you've had a great summer here in West Michigan and you're going to enjoy the summer weekend together with Blue Lake Public Radio. My name is Lazaro Vega. Looking forward to playing David Liebman records for you tonight on the Jazz Retrospective in the first 20 minutes of each hour. We'll have our Jazz Datebook concert calendar upcoming and be listening to quite a few new records as well as some of the music of the marvelous band leader Gerald Wilson, who's originally from Detroit and is celebrating his birthday. The late Gerald Wilson is celebrating a birthday today up in heaven, and David Liebman is celebrating his birthday right here on Earth. He was born on the 4th of September in 1946 and is a saxophonist, flutist, band leader, composer, and a major jazz educator. He appeared with Miles Davis in Miles Davis's Electric Period and has been on, he's had 500 records as a leader. So it's really a lot to pick out what we're going to feature on David Liebman. He plays soprano, tenor sax. He's also frequently playing Indian flutes, wood flutes, and such as that. I think the most recent album we have by David Liebman was with Adam Rudolph and Billy Hart, recorded live at Roulette. The album Beingness, which is a completely improvised deal. The musicians Wayne Shorter, John Coltrane, and Ornette Coleman are influential in the world of David Liebman's music. And I thought that's how we'd begin tonight, with David Liebman's soprano saxophone featured with his orchestra, arranged and conducted by Gunnar Mossblad, who was formerly on the faculty here at Blue Lake. And the arrangement is by Mats Holmquist of Wayne Shorter's composition Infant Eyes. And there you'll hear Shorter's composition come to life with Jim Riddle at the piano and David Liebman on soprano. Then drummer Billy Hart joins Dave Liebman and Joe Lovano live in the recording studio for Equinox by John Coltrane. And finally, the Dave Liebman group with Vic Juris plays Ornette Coleman's composition Enfant.

Ornette Coleman's composition Enfant, as played by the Dave Liebman Group. The whole album is music of Ornette Coleman. The album is called Turnaround, with Vic Juris on guitar and Marco Marcinko playing drums. We heard Tony Marino on bass. Equinox featured the drumming of Billy Hart with Phil Markowitz piano and Ron McClure bass, and the saxophones of David Liebman and Joe Lovano, while Infant Eyes, the beautiful Wayne Shorter composition, brought us the soprano sax of David Liebman, who's celebrating his birthday today. He was born on this date in 1946, and Jim Riddle was the piano soloist. We'll hear more of David Liebman in the 11 o'clock hour, the second hour of tonight's broadcast of Jazz from Blue Lake. Right after the Jazz Datebook, please stay with us for the music of Gerald Wilson here on Blue Lake Public Radio.

This is the Jazz 8 Book for Friday night, September 4th. Tonight in Traverse City, the Alluvion Jazz Series opens with Ravi Coltrane's quartet in a centennial celebration of his father, with Ravi on saxes, Dave Varelis keyboards, Desron Douglas bass, and Jonathan Blake on drums. That's at the Alluvion in Traverse City. And then Ravi Coltrane is going to be appearing in the Detroit Jazz Festival this weekend. We'll talk about the big jazz fests in a moment. Just wanted to remind you that on Tuesday, September 8th, the West Michigan Jazz Society's Musician of the Year Banquet features this year's Musician of the Year, Sherry Lynn Hagen. 2026 Musician of the Year, Sherry Lynn Hagen and you at Fountain Street Church on Tuesday, September 8th at 6:30 p.m. The website is wmischjazz.org for more information. Coming up in October, the new series of Jazz at St. Cecilia Music Center features the Kenny Barron Trio with Robert Hurst on bass and Jonathan Blake on drums, coming to St. Cecilia on Thursday, October 8th. The spectacular jazz series opens on the 8th with the Grammy Award-winning Kenny Barron and then continues in February with the John Scofield-Dave Holland duo. In March, it's vocalist Cecile McLaurin-Sylvant and the award-winning Sullivan Fortner. And in April, on Tax Day, the multi-Grammy Award-winning Branford Marsalis Quartet and five-time Grammy Award-winning jazz vocalist Diane Reeves. More information about the St. Cecilia Spectacular Jazz Series from scmcgr.org. John Shea this Saturday night at Noto's on 28th Street Southeast in Grand Rapids from 6 to 9. And there's a jam session at Speciation Cellars on Wealthy Southeast in Grand Rapids Sunday from 5 until 8. So the Detroit Jazz Festival is underway tonight with the music of Joel Lovano, the Miles Electric Band, Tia Fuller, and many others tonight. And then Saturday they're going to have for you Artemis, Bob James, Ravi Coltrane's Quartet, Kurt Elling and the Yellow Jackets. On Sunday there's a chance to hear Catherine Russell, Dee Dee Bridgewater, Gabrielle Cavassa, all the wonderful vocalists including Take Six, and the Vijay Iyer Trio on Sunday at the Detroit Jazz Fest. And that is also coming up on Monday with Cindy Blackman Santana and Joey Alexander, Ron Carter, and Foresight, and the Django Festival All-Stars. DetroitJazzFest.org on the World Wide Web. Also on Labor Day weekend here, it's the Grand Hotel with music of Joshua Redman's quartet, the trombonist Delfeo Marsalis, GrandHotel.com on the World Wide Web. And the Chicago Jazz Festival is underway this weekend as well. Chicago.gov for more information.

The Anthony Wilson Nonette live in California from the album House of the Singing Blossoms. And we heard his dad Gerald Wilson's composition Triple Chase. Anthony Wilson playing in 2025 out in L.A. at Sam First. That was the name of the place. C.J. Camareri, trumpet and French horn. Alan Ferber, trombone. Nicole McCabe, alto. Bob Reynolds, tenor. And Harry Solomon on baritone sax. With Gerald Clayton, our piano man, Anna Butters on bass, and Mark Ferber drumming. Musicians who are circling around the Jeff Parker group as well. Anthony Wilson's Nonette, House of Singing Blossoms. He is the son of Gerald Wilson, the marvelous trumpeter and band leader who went to Cass Technical High School in Detroit and came out of there working to write for the Jimmy Lunsford Band in 1939 to 1942. Wilson said that it trained him when he was there. He studied piano, harmony, vocal training, percussion, as well as trumpet. And we heard a thing called Cass Tech, which was the high school he went to, Cass Technical. And it was based on Benny Golson's composition, Along Came Betty, with solos by Kamasai Washington on tenor sax, Sean Jones trumpet, Anthony Wilson guitar, and Brian O'Rourke piano. It's jazz from Blue Lake this Friday night. Lazaro Vega, happy to make the scene with you, especially when we can play beautiful records by bassist Ron Carter and guitarist Yotam Silberstein just for you.

Diane Reeves with Joey Calderazzo, piano, Branford Marsalis, the saxophonist, leading his band with Justin Faulkner drums and Eric Rivas on bass. And this album is brand new. It's called Dedicated to You. It's for John Coltrane's centennial, which comes up this month. And it was My One and Only Love. That record of Johnny Hartman and John Coltrane is being celebrated on this new one from Branford Marsalis with Diane Reeves. And they are coming to St. Cecilia Music Center in the new season of their spectacular jazz series. Ron Carter was playing They Say It's Wonderful, the bassist, with Yotam Silberstein on guitar from their new album called Duets. Blue Lake Public Radio is a listener-supported endeavor, and before this year, we received about $119,000 from the federal government. This was the first year without federal funding, and we've seen what's required to keep this community-supported service up and running, and we're grateful for all of you who dug a little deeper this year to keep the music playing. We have time in September and dollars left to raise, so if you're a new listener to Blue Lake Public Radio, we hope you'll consider donating today by finding the link at our website, bluelakeradio.org, or there right on the front of the mobile app, and you'll be joining a generous group of people who want to see great music continue on the air here in West Michigan, such as Randy Weston's composition High Fly, played by the trio of Larry Goldings, Peter Bernstein, and Bill Stewart on jazz from Blue Lake.

0: Yes, and there's a lyric to that one too. High Fly, Randy Weston's composition, was played here by Bill Stewart on drums with Peter Bernstein guitar and Larry Golding's on organ. The new album is called Rhombus. On Blue Lake Public Radio, The Shape of Jazz on WBLU Grand Rapids at 88.9 and WBLV Twin Lake and Muskegon at 90.3. 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Nat Adderley's work song for your holiday weekend on Blue Lake Public Radio from 7 until 10 this Saturday morning. We'll hear Charles Mingus's version of work song, Jerome Kern's depiction of Working on the River, as well as Cecile McLaurin-Salvant singing John Henry. It's Labor Day weekend on Blue Lake Public Radio all weekend long on our jazz stream.
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The music of David Liebman tonight on Blue Lake Public Radio. That was a Miles Davis composition that Miles never recorded. It was called Nardis, N-A-R-D-I-S, Nardis. And it was played here live at the Deerhead Inn, one of the oldest jazz clubs anywhere. And that's in the Delaware Water Gap in Pennsylvania. And we listened to the piano of Mark Copeland with Drew Grass on bass, Michael Stevens on drums, and Liebman on soprano and tenor saxophone, live at the Deerhead Inn. The band is called Quartet with three T's, Quartet Oblique. And preceding that, we listened to David Liebman's big band, arranged by Mats Holmquist, in an arrangement of Speak No Evil. The big band was directed by Gunnar Mossblad, and featured Liebman on sax, as well as Vic Juris playing guitar. We're listening to the music of David Liebman in celebration of his birthday here on Jazz from Blue Lake.

This is the Jazz 8 Book for Friday night, September 4th. Tonight in Traverse City, the Alluvion Jazz Series opens with Ravi Coltrane's quartet in a centennial celebration of his father, with Ravi on saxes, Dave Varelis keyboards, Desron Douglas bass, and Jonathan Blake on drums. That's at the Alluvion in Traverse City. And then Ravi Coltrane is going to be appearing in the Detroit Jazz Festival this weekend. We'll talk about the big jazz fests in a moment. Just wanted to remind you that on Tuesday, September 8th, the West Michigan Jazz Society's Musician of the Year Banquet features this year's Musician of the Year, Sherry Lynn Hagen. 2026 Musician of the Year, Sherry Lynn Hagen and you at Fountain Street Church on Tuesday, September 8th at 6:30 p.m. The website is wmischjazz.org for more information. Coming up in October, the new series of Jazz at St. Cecilia Music Center features the Kenny Barron Trio with Robert Hurst on bass and Jonathan Blake on drums, coming to St. Cecilia on Thursday, October 8th. The Spectacular Jazz Series opens on the 8th with the Grammy Award-winning Kenny Barron and then continues in February with the John Scofield-Dave Holland duo. In March, it's vocalist Cecile McLaurin-Sulvant and the award-winning Sullivan Fortner. And in April, on Tax Day, the multi-Grammy Award-winning Branford Marsalis Quartet and five-time Grammy Award-winning jazz vocalist Diane Reeves. More information about the St. Cecilia Spectacular Jazz Series from scmcgr.org. John Shea this Saturday night at Noto's on 28th Street Southeast in Grand Rapids from 6 to 9. And there's a jam session at Speciation Cellars on Wealthy Southeast in Grand Rapids Sunday from 5 until 8. So the Detroit Jazz Festival is underway tonight with the music of Joe Lovano, the Miles Electric Band, Tia Fuller, and many others tonight. And then Saturday, they're going to have for you Artemis, Bob James, Ravi Coltrane's Quartet, Kurt Elling and the Yellow Jackets. On Sunday, there's a chance to hear Catherine Russell, Dee Dee Bridgewater, Gabriel Cavassa, all the wonderful vocalists, including Take Six, and the Vijay Iyer Trio on Sunday at the Detroit Jazz Fest. And that is also coming up on Monday with Cindy Blackman Santana and Joey Alexander, Ron Carter, and Foresight, and the Django Festival All-Stars. DetroitJazzFest.org on the World Wide Web. Also on Labor Day weekend here, it's the Grand Hotel with music of Joshua Redman's quartet, the trombonist Delfeo Marsalis, GrandHotel.com on the World Wide Web, and the Chicago Jazz Festival is underway this weekend as well. Chicago.gov for more information.

That set revolved around the music of Ron Carter, the bassist. He was heard there with Walter Smith III and Kendrick Scott on drums. Walter Smith played saxophone on that version of I Should Care with the bass of Ron Carter. Carter wrote the tune 81, and we heard it played by Bill Frisell, Ron Carter, and Paul Motion from an album they did for the Nonesuch record label. That one goes back a ways and is from 2006, 20 years ago. The new Helen Sung album, Oracles, is dedicated to many of her mentors, including Ron Carter, whose RJ was a composition he did for the Miles Davis Quintet of the 60s. And Mr. Virtuoso was the piece that she wrote for Ron Carter. And that featured the solos of Andrew Gutsakis on baritone sax and Gina Balcazar Lopez on the bass trombone. Helen Sung, the pianist and bandleader there. And it was Gingerbread Boy, My Funny Valentine, Well You Needin', and Ron Carter with Emmett Cohen on the album Universal Truth. We heard My Funny Valentine. Those were the cuts that Ron Carter plays on with Emmett Cohen piano, Joe Farnsworth drums, and we listened to the tenor saxophone of George Coleman joining in on My Funny Valentine from Universal Truth, dedicated to Miles Davis and John Coltrane. We're going to stay up late and listen to jazz records here on Blue Lake Public Radio, West Michigan's fine art station. My name is Lazaro Vega. Glad you could join us as we check out vocalist Sarah Gazarek from her album Thirsty Ghost.

0: Simon Moliere played the vibes and composed Voices in the Wind for his new album, Ceiba, C-E-I-B-A. It was with his working band. This is their third album. It included Lex Corton piano, Rick Rosato bass, and Jungkook Kim on drums. Sarah Gazarek was heard from her album Thirsty Ghost singing Dolly Parton's classic Jolene, with Stu Miniman on the keyboards. I believe it was Christian Newman on drums, and a contemporary arrangement of that Dolly Parton classic. On Blue Lake Public Radio, WBLU Grand Rapids at 88.9, and WBLV Twin Lake and Muskegon at 90.3. A service of Blue Lake Fine Arts Camp, with more music of saxophonist Dave Liebman upcoming on our jazz retrospective.
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1: 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That's Candace Hoyes and Kelly Green. Next time on Jazz Night in America, I'm Christian McBride.
0: By the way, Kelly Green's drummer, Evan Hyde, is from Grand Rapids originally. You'll hear Jazz Night in America this Sunday evening at 8, right after Radio Deluxe.
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The Dave Liebman Group, live in Pittsburgh at the Manchester Craftsman Guild, playing Herbie Hancock's Maiden Voyage. David Liebman celebrating his birthday today. He was playing the soprano sax, and he also brought his wood flute to the concert. This version of his band had Jamie Haddad on drums and Tony Marino on basses, Vic Juris guitar, and Phil Markowitz on piano and keyboards. The Dave Liebman Group, live at MCG, Manchester Craftsman Guild. And it was the David Liebman Band in 1992 with Mulgrew Miller piano, Rufus Reed bass, and Victor Lewis on drums, playing Miles Davis's composition Milestones, recorded at Red Rock in Hartsford, Pennsylvania. The album is called Setting the Standard. Mulgrew Miller with David Liebman on jazz from Blue Lake here on Blue Lake Public Radio. As I mentioned on the Jazz Datebook earlier, Ravi Coltrane is in Traverse City this evening playing at the Alluvion, and will be in Detroit going into Hart Plaza for a tribute to his father. Ravi Coltrane, David Liebman, and Joe Lovano had gotten together in the past as the Saxophone Summit, playing some of John Coltrane's later music from the mid-60s onward, including Expression. Joining the band will be trumpeter Randy Brecker. So the three saxophone players, all on tenor, Ravi Coltrane, David Liebman, and Joe Lovano, plus Brecker, and a rhythm section, it's top rate, including Billy Hart on drums, Cecil McBee on bass, and again, Phil Markowitz on the piano. It's the music of the Saxophone Summit from the album Seraphic Light, Expression on Jazz from Blue Lake.

The Saxophone Summit playing John Coltrane's composition Expression, arranged by Dave Liebman, and including the trumpet of Randy Brecker, joining the saxophones of Ravi Coltrane, David Liebman, and Joe Lovano, all playing tenor saxes here. That began with the bass of Cecil McBee and included Phil Markowitz at the piano, and there at the end you heard the drumming of Billy Hart. On Blue Lake Public Radio, West Michigan's fine arts station, 88.9 in Grand Rapids, 90.3 throughout 12 counties in West Michigan, and on the internet from bluelakeradio.org and our Blue Lake Public Radio app. September is the end of our fiscal year here at Blue Lake Public Radio, and this September is the first year without federal funding for the radio station since we went on the air in 82. We've seen what's required to keep this community-supported service going, and we're grateful for all of you who dug a little deeper this year to keep the music playing. We have time left in the month and dollars left to raise. 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

trumpeter and keyboardist Nicholas Payton with the band Butcher Brown, getting together here on Blue Lake Public Radio, the Virginia Bread Collective, Butcher Brown, and the Psalm from John Coltrane's A Love Supreme. Before that, we listened to Compassion from First Meditations, recorded on the 2nd of September in 1965, by John Coltrane, tenor sax, McCoy Tyner piano, Jimmy Garrison bass, and Elvin Jones on drums. It's Jazz from Blue Lake, and as I mentioned on the Jazz Datebook, of course, this weekend is the big weekend for jazz fests here in the Great Lakes region. In Detroit this weekend and in Chicago, there will be a tribute to Miles Davis from a group called M.E.B. And from their album, we're going to hear Ron Carter on bass, Pedrito Martinez on percussion, Emilio Modeste on soprano sax, Wallace Roney trumpet, and Lenny White drums and keyboards, Vince Wilburn Jr. drumming, and Quentin Zotto on guitar, playing Mellow Kisses. Then a different band with Stanley Clark on tenor bass, Jay Drayton synthesizers, Jeremy Pelt trumpet, Lenny White, Vince Wilburn, and Bernard Wright, plus Rashe Reeves' spoken word, will do a thing called That You Dare Not to Forget. This is MEB on Blue Lake Public Radio.

tears, white lies, whisper like crickets saying that one morning the sun was beating against his back until he turned.

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With feverish finesse and je ne sais quoi black, everyone is entranced by the warmth of the hellfire that consumes him. But it was her smile's brilliance that captivated him, enticing like the tobacco lingering on his tongue, black. He took her in.

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How he practically oozed with the coolness, dripping with a saturated swagger.

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He became a sorcerer, summoning her image with every note. And afterwards, blood begins to boil, hearts simmer, and souls are set ablaze. Collect the ashes and hold them on your tongues so that you do not dare to forget.

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1: Lenny White and Vince Wilburn concocted this beautiful tribute to Miles Davis. And also, it's a project dedicated to the memory of Wallace Roney and Bernard Wright. Bernard Wright was playing piano on That You'd Not Dare to Forget, and Wallace Roney was playing trumpet on Mellow Kisses. And this ensemble, one version of it, is going to be appearing over the Labor Day weekend in Chicago and Detroit as part of Miles Davis's centennial celebration that's going on all year. We just heard That You'd Not Dare to Forget, featuring Jeremy Peltz trumpet, Rashe Reeves' spoken word, while Lenny White played synthesizers and percussion, Vince Wilburn Jr. was the drummer, and Stanley Clark was on the tenor bass. Mellow Kisses included Ron Carter on bass with Lenny White, Vince Wilburn, Emilio Modesta on soprano sax, Wallace Roney trumpet, and Pedrito Martinez on percussion. MEB is the name of the ensemble on Blue Lake Public Radio, WBLU Grand Rapids at 88.9, and WBLV Twin Lake and Muskegon at 90.3, a service of Blue Lake Fine Arts Camp. 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Nat Adderley's work song for your holiday weekend on Blue Lake Public Radio from 7 until 10 this Saturday morning. We'll hear Charles Mingus's version of work song, Jerome Kern's depiction of Working on the River, as well as Cecile McLaurin-Salvant singing John Henry. It's Labor Day weekend on Blue Lake Public Radio all weekend long on our jazz stream.
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0: The David Liebman Big Band explores the music of the great composer Wayne Shorter. Liebman says that, for me, Wayne Shorter is the composer of the last half century, much like Duke Ellington and Thelonious Monk were for previous eras. That was the composition Yes or No, arranged by Mats Holmquist. The David Liebman Big Band opened up for incredible solos there by Liebman on soprano sax, Tim Sessions trombone, and Marco Marcinko playing drums. We're celebrating the birthday of David Liebman here on this holiday weekend on Blue Lake Public Radio. Lazaro Vega, happy to be with you. And as we mentioned at the top of the show at 10 p.m., the entree into the broader world of jazz for David Liebman came from Miles Davis, Miles in his Electric period. And Liebman is cognizant of that influence, and here he is with a group of marvelous musicians, including Victor Wooten, Chester Thompson, and Jeff Coffin, playing On the Corner Live, the music of Miles Davis. Here's David Liebman talking about Miles Davis.
1: We're going to be doing stuff from the period that's identified in Miles. You know, with Miles Davis, you got to be very selective when you're talking about him in the years and the stage and so forth, like Coltrane, like Wayne Shorter, like Duke Ellington, guys who had long careers and always kept changing. In Miles' case, you know, acoustic jazz, and then when he started the electric thing, and most well-known Silent Way and Bitches Brew, of course, it was really like a revolution, not welcomed by the purists, but of course the young people really identified with it, and Miles got another life out of that. In this particular period, when I was with him from 73 into 74, it was known as the On the Corner, named after that pretty important record as it has become known. We took a couple tunes from there, and I've arranged them for the band. Titles are not important, and they were not really important to Miles because he never had titles. The titles were given afterwards when they put the records together. And I said, you know what they called that tune? He said, no, I don't care either. But we will begin just as a kind of benediction with Joe's Silent Way.

know.

Say It's Not So, Joe. Cassandra Wilson passed away. She was heard there from the album Loverly with her version of St. James Infirmary, featuring Marvin Swell, guitar, Jason Moran, piano, Lonnie Plaxico, bass, and Herlin Riley, drumming. Her album New Moon Daughter brought us The Last Train to Clarksville. That was so odd that she picked that particular thing and then did it like that. So good. We listened to a wonderful band again with Lonnie Plaxico, bass. There was Brandon Ross on acoustic guitar, Kevin Breit on electric guitar. And before New Moon Daughter, we listened to her Travelin' Miles album dedicated to Miles Davis after Davis passed away. And Miles Runs the Voodoo Down was the basis for Run the Voodoo Down, featuring the incredible bass playing there of Dave Holland. Olu Dara, the dad of Nas, played the cornet. There was electric guitar by Marvin Swell and Kevin Breit. Eric Lewis was the piano man. Jeffrey Haynes, percussion. And Marcus Baylor, the drummer. It's Jazz from Blue Lake, and we heard from David Liebman, his On the Corner Live, an album that featured both Liebman and Jeff Coffin on saxes. Victor Wooten, electric bass, and Chester Thompson drums, hooking that up. It was also with Chris Walters, keyboards, and James De Silva guitar, live in Nashville at the Third and Lindsay in Nashville back in 2015. It's Blue Lake Public Radio and the finest in recorded jazz.

0: Julius Hemphill's composition R&B, played by Marty Ehrlich and Company, on the album Open Air, the complete saxophone quartet compositions of Julius Hemphill. Listen Here is on the new album by Seamus Blake, the electrifying Seamus Blake, plays the music of Eddie Harris, and it was a group led by Christopher McBride, a group called The Whole Proof, and a funky good senior blues featuring trumpeter Josh Evans. Today's Blue Lake Public Radio Day sponsors are Judy and John Schneider, marking the 202nd birthday of one of our favorite composers, Anton Bruckner. 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
1: Let's go to Switzerland with several pieces, beginning with this from The Year of Pilgrimage in Switzerland by Liszt, The Chapel of William Tell.

From The Year in Pilgrimage in Switzerland by Franz Liszt, The Chapel of William Tell, performed by Alfred Brendel. Peter van de Graaff here, welcoming you and inviting you to stay tuned for some Swiss-inspired music as we have this piece now by Francesco Morlacchi, who was born in 1784, and this is called The Swiss Shepherd. It features James Galway with Philip Mull at the piano.

James Galway, flute, Philip Mole, piano, and music by Francesco Morlacchi. Composer, I presume a flutist. He had no idea he was doing to write that difficult piece. 1784 to 1841 are his dates. It's called The Swiss Shepherd. And that brings us to this march about a town in Switzerland, the Basel March, played by the Philip Jones Brass Ensemble.

That is the Basel March after the city in Switzerland. Anonymous composer, but arranged by Elgar Howarth and played by the Philip Jones Brass Ensemble. I want you to know that we're going to be listening to a complete performance of the ballet Mother Goose, Ma Mère Loire, by Maurice Ravel in just a little bit. Here's another Swiss piece. This is from the first year of Pilgrimage by Liszt in Switzerland. In fact, it's the very last of the nine pieces making up that collection. And this is called The Bells of Geneva. And Leslie Howard is the pianist.

Leslie Howard was the pianist. The last of the 9 pieces making up the first year of pilgrimage, of which there are 3, by Franz Liszt, in Switzerland. And that is called The Bells of Geneva, or Nocturne. From Geneva to Zurich for the Zurich March.

the anonymous Zurich March, arranged by Elgar Howarth and played by Philip Jones Brass. Complete Ballet now by Maurice Ravel, which began as piano four hands music written for children of some friends of his. It's called Ma Mère Loire, Mother Goose, 1908 to 1911. The music was composed, and it's based on 17th and 18th century French writers of children's tales, notably Charles Perrault. And Ravel once said that he sought to convey the poetry of childhood in this work. Mother Goose, with the London Symphony, conducted by Pierre Monteux.

We've heard music by Maurice Ravel. That is a complete performance of the ballet called Ma Mère Loi, Mother Goose, and it was performed by the London Symphony, conducted by Pierre Monteux. More children's music here. This is from the Scenes from Childhood, Kinderszenen, by Schumann.

0: Child Falling Asleep, one of the scenes of childhood, Kinderscenen by Robert Schumann, played by Daniel Schlossberg.
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0: I look forward to sharing music with you about lovers right now. First two settings of the same Shakespearean text, which comes from As You Like It, It Was a Lover and His Lass. We begin with Roger Quilter.

The two singers there, Felicity Lott and Anne Murray with Graham Johnson piano. It was A Lover and His Lass, text of Shakespeare, setting by Roger Quilter. And here is the same text now from Shakespeare's As You Like It, this time set very differently by John Rutter. We hear the Oriana singers.

like I said, a very different setting from the Roger Quilter of that same Shakespearean text. Setter there was John Rutter, and the performance was by the Oriana Singers, directed by William Chin. The text is It Was a Lover and His Lass, the first of a few pieces about lovers. Why not stay around a while? I'm Peter Van de Graaff. I have some Dvorak for you later on, piano quintet, and a work right now by Jean Sibelius, which was originally a solo choral work. Then it was arranged for string orchestra. And then it was arranged for string orchestra and triangle and timpani. That's how we hear it now. It's called Rakastava, or The Lover. The first a musical depiction of this lover. The second movement is called The Way of the Lover. And finally, Good Night, My Beloved, Farewell. Here's the Scottish National Orchestra, Sir Alexander Gibson, conducting.

Scottish National Orchestra, conducted by Sir Alexander Gibson. Music of Jean Sibelius called Rakastava, or The Lover. Final section of that is Good Night, My Beloved, Farewell. This is a lover who remains faithful to his beloved. But here is a little song about an unfaithful lover. In fact, that's the title of it. It's an arrangement of a Yugoslavian folk song.

the Dutch vocal ensemble of five singers called Quink, singing that music from Yugoslavia. It's an arrangement of a folk song, which is called The Unfaithful Lover. Here's music now composed by Antonín Dvořák in 1887. Quintet for piano and strings, a very nationalistic work, along with a lot of Dvořák's music. There's two particularly Czech dances used here. The second movement is an extended Dumka, and the third is a Furiant. Philippe Entremont with members of the Vienna Chamber Orchestra.

Chamber music by Antonín Dvořák, dating from 1887. That was the quintet for piano and strings, and we heard Philippe Entremont joined by four members of the Vienna Chamber Orchestra. Two pieces from the Renaissance, anonymous pieces played by Christopher Parkening.

0: Christopher Parketing playing two anonymous pieces originally for The Lute.
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0: Peter Van de Graaff here with you. Clarinet music is our focus, and we begin with no less than five of them playing this arrangement of the Pavane by Ravel.

The Budapest Clarinet Quintet, performing that music by Maurice Ravel, Pavane for a Dead Princess. Peter Van de Graaff here. Later on, we're going to hear some ballet music from England. And we have right now some music for clarinet and orchestra, solo clarinet and orchestra, by a Swedish clarinetist composer, Bernhard Krusell. Here is the Clarinet Concerto No. 1. Emma Johnson is the clarinetist with the Royal Philharmonic led by Günter Herbig.

Emma Johnson playing the clarinet, Royal Philharmonic, Günter Herbig conducting. Music by the Swedish clarinetist composer Bernhard Krusell. We heard his clarinet concerto number 1. Now to English ballet music, and first by Sir Arthur Sullivan. This comes from his ballet Thespis.

Introduction to the Ballet Thespis by Sir Arthur Sullivan, Andrew Penny conducting the Dublin Concert Orchestra. Here is a ballet suite, a most unusual one at that. It's by Ralph von Williams, and it's not drawn from any larger ballet. It's simply called Ballet Suite. It's not even for orchestra, but rather for flute and piano. The first movement is an improvisation, which in of itself is not very balletic. The second is a humoresque. And then two typical dances, gavotte and passe-pied, are the third and fourth movements. Here is Harriet Peacock Lejeune and Hilda Freund performing this ballet suite by Ralph von Williams.

That was Harriet Peacock Lejeune and Hilda Freund performing a ballet suite by Ray Vaughan Williams. Another ballet suite here. This time it's music of Handel arranged by Sir Thomas Beecham, the Amaryllis Suite.

Amaryllis Suite of Handel, arranged by Sir Thomas Beecham, conducted by Sir Yehudi Menuhin, and played by the Royal Philharmonic. Music drawn from a variety of sources, primarily operas by Handel, and reorchestrated for full modern orchestra by Sir Thomas Beecham, arranged into that ballet suite. I think we can certainly qualify that as British music, even though Handel was German-born. He was living in England when he wrote most of his operas. And Sir Thomas Beecham certainly qualifies as British as the arranger. Here is from a British ballet by Britten.

0: from Prince of the Pagodas by Benjamin Britten.
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0: This is Philippe Entremont performing a sonatina by Muzio Clementi.

One of many pieces by Muzio Clementi, who was a great pianist in the time of Mozart, called Sonatinas, now played by many a young piano student. Sonatina Opus 36, number 5, was played by Philippe Entremont. It's good to be with you, Peter Van de Graaff speaking. We have a couple of sonatinas to hear, one of them substantial in spite of the diminutive name Sonatina, which means little sonata, but we'll be listening to one enormous sonata, really, for winds by Richard Strauss in just a little bit. Here is a sonatina, living up to its billing a little more accurately, by Maurice Ravel, which he wrote for piano, but Carlos Salcedo arranged it for flute, viola, and harp. It's played by the Orpheus Trio.

Music composed for the piano originally, arranged by Carlos Salcedo for the ensemble we heard there, for flute, viola, and harp. The Sonatine, Little Sonata by Maurice Ravel. That was the Orpheus Trio. And this is from another French Sonatine, one for trumpet and piano by Jean Francais.

From a sonatine, little sonata by Jean Francais. Ole Edvard Antonsen and Einar Henning Smebia played that gigue. Our next sonatina defies the definition, as a sonatina means a little sonata, but this is a sprawling work by Richard Strauss. He wrote it at the end of his life, 1945, and apparently it was written just for his own enjoyment. It was actually published as a symphony for winds, which seems to fit the scope of the piece better. He subtitled this the Fröhliche Werkstatt, the Happy Workshop, and he dedicated it to, quote, the shade of the immortal Mozart at the end of a life full of thankfulness. It's scored for 16 wind instruments and is actually the second of two quite large sonatinas for winds, which he wrote at the end of his life. We're going to listen now to the Orpheus Chamber Orchestra and this music by Richard Strauss.

some of the last music written by Richard Strauss. It's a very trying time. He wrote that as a sort of mental escape from what was going on in the world in 1945. It's called the Fröhliche Werkstatt, the Happy Workshop, a sonatina for winds.

0: Toccata by Luis de Meester, played by Pierre Huibrecht.
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0: We have some music here by a man who was actually a member of royalty. His name is Lord Berners. We hear his fugue for orchestra. Barry Wordsworth leads the Royal Liverpool Philharmonic.

A man who was the holder of the title in British royalty as 14th Baron Berners, known as Lord Berners, his fugue for orchestra played by the Royal Liverpool Philharmonic. It is good to be with you as always. Peter van de Graaff here, a privilege to share music with you and choose it for you. I've selected a few pieces by members of royalty, and we actually have a brother and sister both composing this music, which we're going to hear one piece each, not together. Let's begin with King Frederick the Great of Prussia, who was, or is, fairly well known as a composer. He was passionate about music and particularly about the flute. We have the First Symphony by King Frederick the Great, Manhattan Chamber Orchestra, directed by Richard Alden Clark here.

Richard Alden Clark conducting the Manhattan Chamber Orchestra in music by King Frederick the Great of Prussia, his Symphony No. 1. King Frederick the Great had a sister who was a talented musician named Anna Amalia. We're going to hear a concerto for 12 instruments with keyboard obbligato by Anna Amalia, the Duchess of Sachsa-Weimar, with Rosario Marciano, pianist, the Vienna Chamber Orchestra, conducted by Kurt Rapf.

That was Rosario Marciano and the Vienna Chamber Orchestra, Kurt Rapf, conducting, and music by the Duchess of Sachse-Weimar, named Anna Amalia. Another member of European royalty here. This is none other than King Henry VIII writing a number of pieces. He dabbled in composition and wrote mainly brief part songs for choruses. And this is an adaptation of several of those pieces into a suite called Rose Without a Thorn, the Philip Jones Brass Ensemble.

Music by King Henry VIII, Philip Jones Brass Ensemble, and a suite. The suite is called Rose Without a Thorn, and it's based on the many part songs by King Henry VIII. Another member of royalty here, Lord Berners. This is from his ballet, The Triumph of Neptune, directed by Barry Wordsworth.

from The Triumph of Neptune by Lord Berners. Barry Wordsworth conducted. Here's the Bergenwind Quintet playing the Little Chamber Music by Paul Hindemith.

That's one of a collection of pieces by Paul Hindemith known as Chamber Music, and there's all kinds of combinations of instruments as part of this collection, various concertos, some of them for rather unusual instruments. Here we heard the little chamber music for five wind instruments, Bergen Quintet, and music there by Hindemith. Bit of Tchaikovsky to follow that. Richard Williams conducts the London Symphony Orchestra, and this excerpt is from the ballet Swan Lake, the Dance of the Little Swans.

0: Richard Williams and the London Symphony Orchestra, and that brief excerpt from the ballet Swan Lake by Tchaikovsky, we heard the Dance of the Little Swans.
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willingly. In each newborn's crying shout, but it's growing slowly and keeps many secrets.

Good morning, and welcome to Jazz on Blue Lake Public Radio. You know, we love the jazz giants here on Blue Lake, and I thought we'd begin our Saturday morning after, of course, we've begun it with Kurt Elling and his I Like the Sunrise by Duke Ellington for Liberia's centennial back in the day. We'll continue with a trio of Sidney Bechet clarinet, Earl Hines piano, and Baby Dots on drums. Recorded in Chicago on the 6th of September in 1940, playing blues in thirds. Then they're joined by Rex Stewart on trumpet and John Lindsay on bass. And they'll play for you Stompy Jones, the music of Duke Ellington. So it's Blues in Thirds and Stompy Jones featuring Sidney Bechet and Earl Hines together on Blue Lake Public Radio.

The jazz excitement of Sidney Bechet's soprano sax and clarinet, with Rex Stewart on trumpet, who worked quite a bit with Duke Ellington, amongst others, there in September of 1940 in Chicago, playing Stompy Jones from the Ellington songbook, and with Bechet clarinet, Earl Hines piano, and Baby Dots on drums, we listen to Blues and Thirds. On Jazz from Blue Lake, as we're just getting underway here on Blue Lake Public Radio, on the 5th of September in 1940, the day before the session we just listened to, Duke Ellington and his orchestra was in the studio also in Chicago, recording their famous In a Mellow Tone, featuring Ben Webster on tenor sax and Jimmy Blanton on bass, Johnny Hodges alto saxophone, and then with Ivy Anderson singing and Rex Stewart playing cornet, they did 5 o'clock Whistle. And also on that day, they recorded a version of Warm Valley. It wasn't actually issued at the time, but we're going to hear it this morning. This is Duke Ellington on Blue Lake Public Radio.

Johnny Hodges was the featured soloist on Warm Valley, an erotic composition by Duke Ellington that took a few takes to get just right. This one was done on the 5th of September 1940, recorded in Chicago. That was Rex Stewart playing the cornet along with Hodges on alto. The pianist was, of course, the maestro, Duke Ellington, who's in a mellow tone is the surviving, really a very popular number from this session, which opened the set. Great saxophone writing there. Cootie Williams trumpet, Hodges alto, and Jimmy Blanton on bass. And in the middle was a pop tune that was not written by Duke. It was one that was given to him that he recorded with the band, I believe. Though by 1940, he had kind of total control over what he recorded. 5 o'clock Whistle was sung by Ivy Anderson. And again, Rex Stewart's cornet and Johnny Hodges' alto saxophone featured there, with a bit of Harry Carney on the baritone sax. Those gorgeous miniatures of Duke Ellington. He could put so much music into 3 minutes. It was really something else. You've joined us for jazz on Blue Lake Public Radio for this Saturday morning. And of course, Ellington's repertoire is always au courant. Here is his composition, Come Sunday, as interpreted by trumpeter Dave Douglas and his Gifts Quartet.

Ida Lupino was one of the first female directors of major motion pictures. She was British. And Carla Bley wrote this composition dedicated to her. We heard it played by Ingrid Jensen, the trumpeter, from her album Landings, Ida Lupino, with Gary Versace on organ, Marvin Swell guitar, John Wicken on drums. No bass there. It was trumpeter Ingrid Jensen, and Gary Versace, the organist, did a lot of the bass playing for you on his instrument. Peace Out There was from the new trio album by Ben Allison bass, Steve Cardenas guitar, and Ted Nash on woodwinds. They are a working trio, and sometimes they record under, well, each of their names. This album is called Triological, and Ben Allison's name comes up first on the list. And we open the set with Come Sunday, the Duke Ellington composition that was from the Black, Brown, and Beige suite originally. This version is by Dave Douglas's Gifts Quintet. Dave played the trumpet with Tomika Reed on cello, James Brandon Lewis tenor sax, Ian Chang drums, and Rafiq Bhatia playing guitar. As we are underway with jazz on Blue Lake Public Radio, West Michigan's fine art station, Kenny Barron will be coming to Grand Rapids in October to play at St. Cecilia Music Center. Here is his trio from the album Book of Intuition. Pianist Kenny Barron wrote this composition. It's called Dreams.

Helen Sung's tribute to Kenny Barron, featuring Mike Rodriguez on flugelhorn and Helen at the piano and composing this music for her big band on the new album called Oracles. And we heard Kenny Barron's trio playing his composition Dreams with Kiyoshi Kitagawa bass and Jonathan Blake drumming. Kenny Barron from the album Book of Intuition. Mr. Barron appears in concert in Grand Rapids in October. This is Jazz with Carmen Lundy on Blue Lake Public Radio.

I wanna be with you when the church bells start ringing, when the seed becomes a flower. But I need to know you

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1: 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That's Candace Hoyes and Kelly Green. Next time on Jazz Night in America, I'm Christian McBride.
0: By the way, Kelly Green's drummer, Evan Hyde, is from Grand Rapids originally. You'll hear Jazz Night in America this Sunday evening at 8, right after Radio Deluxe.
3: As 1956 began, 25-year-old saxophonist Sonny Rollins was back on the jazz scene after overcoming a heroin addiction, his star rapidly rising as he worked and recorded with Clifford Brown, Max Roach, Thelonious Monk, and others. I'm David Brent Johnson, inviting you to tune in for Rollins 56, Rise of the Colossus, this week on Nightlights.
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Two recordings featuring the alto saxophone of Bruce Williams. He's a wonderful player in New Jersey today. The album Solid Perspective included Melody for Melanie, written by Jackie McLean, Melody for Melanie. And it was with Brandon McEwen piano, Lonnie Plaxico bass, and Willie Jones III played drums with Bruce Williams. And this is Willie Jones' album company, WJ3 Records. It was Bruce Williams' album, though. Solid Perspective, the name of it. And Williams played side person to trumpeter Ted Chubb live in the Statuary in Jersey City for a piece called Uptick that included Oscar Perez on the Fender Rhodes piano, Tom DiCarlo upright bass, and Jerome Jennings drums. Ted Chubb and Bruce Williams in the front line on Uptick from Ted Chubb live at the Statuary on Jazz from Blue Lake this Saturday morning over Blue Lake Public Radio. Which brings us to Jackie McLean, who on the 1st of September in 1960 was in the studio recording Isle of Java.

Isle of Java from Jackie McLean's album Jackie's Bag. That session went down on the 1st of September in 1960. With Arthur Taylor on drums and Paul Chambers on bass, that was Kenny Drew at the piano. Tenor sax man Tina Brooks joined alto saxophonist Jackie McLean and trumpeter Blue Mitchell for Isle of Java.

Good morning. This is the Jazz Datebook for Saturday, September 5th, and looking ahead to Tuesday, September 8th, the West Michigan Jazz Society's Musician of the Year Banquet is going to be held at historic Fountain Street Church on Fountain Street Northeast in Grand Rapids. That'll be on Tuesday, September 8th at 7:30 p.m. and be honoring Sherry Lynn Hagen. You can find out more from wmischjazz.org on the World Wide Web. Also upcoming here in the near future, it's Kenny Barron. He's going to play Thursday, October 8th at the St. Cecilia Music Center in downtown Grand Rapids. Honored by the National Endowment for the Arts as a 2010 Jazz Master, he is an elegant pianist with great rhythms, infectious melodies, and a real connection with his instrument. At 80, he's one of our great jazz masters. scmcgr.org for more information. Tonight, there's jazz with John Shea at Noto's on 28th Street Southeast in Grand Rapids. And on Monday, he's usually heard at Carolina Low Country Kitchen. We'll see about that for Labor Day, but usually he's there in East Grand Rapids on Mondays beginning at 6:30. And with the Labor Day weekend here, we are looking at the Detroit Jazz Festival through the weekend. Tonight, Bob James, Artemis, Joe Lovano, Kurt Elling and the Yellow Jackets, and many, many others are appearing at the Detroit Jazz Festival in downtown Detroit. And the festival runs through Monday. And that's DetroitJazzFest.org on the World Wide Web. Tonight and today at Mackinac Island, they have a jazz festival with Delfeo Marsalis this evening. And coming up tomorrow, John Boutte, who's a piano player from New Orleans. They're all together there. Paul Keller is there all weekend as well at the marvelous Mackinac Island Jazz Fest. And you can find out more from GrandHotel.com on the World Wide Web. And the Chicago Jazz Festival is going on at the Pritzker Pavilion in downtown Chicago at Millennium Park. Patricia Brennan is playing tonight at 5. And the Miles Electric Band celebrates the Miles Davis Centennial tonight. Also tomorrow, it's Paquito de Rivera, amongst others, at the Chicago Jazz Festival. Chicago.gov for more information. Every Sunday night in Grand Rapids, there's a jam session on Wealthy Southeast at Speciation Cellars from 5 until 8. 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Also upcoming here, we have music on Thursday by the Nelson Olivia Ben Schmidt Schwartz Quintet. That is at the Crawl Space on West Michigan Avenue in Kalamazoo. 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

Good morning. You're swinging with Blue Lake Public Radio and saxophonist Harry Allen, pianist Rossano Sportiello, and drummer Brian Carter. Playing the Rossano Sportiello composition, It's Sunny in Cape Cod, from the album It Takes Three. Before that, a Danish tenor sax player named Jan Harbeck, from his album Conversation, we heard Out of the Blue. The Jan Harbeck Quartet and the album Conversation on Blue Lake Public Radio. And we heard some classic jazz recorded on the 5th of September in 1939 by Count Basie's Kansas City 7, featuring the great Lester Young. In fact, that tune based on I Got Rhythm was Lester Leaps In. And before that, trombonist Dickie Wells' composition Dickie's Dream. Trumpeter Buck Clayton, tenor saxophonist Lester Young, trombonist Dickie Wells in the front line, and then the All-American Rhythm Section of Count Basie, Freddie Green, Walter Page, and Joe Jones. Opening our set, after the Jazz Datebook, vocalist Janice Siegel, formerly of the Manhattan Transfer, from her album The Art of Vocalese. And Down for Double was one of those compositions that the Basie Band did. It was written by Freddie Green and given lyrics by John Hendricks. Leah Delaria was joining Janice Siegel to sing that one. And the vocal trio Jalala took us through our paces on Dave Brubeck's Unsquare Dance. Janice Siegel, Laurel Massé, and Lauren Kinnan are Jalala. The album The Art of Vocalese on Blue Lake Public Radio, West Michigan's Fine Arts Station. And in September, it's the end of our fiscal year here at Blue Lake Public Radio. So this September, it marked the end of our first year without federal funding. And we've seen what's required to keep this community-supported service going and keep great music on the air. And we're grateful for all of you who dug a little deeper this year to keep the music playing. 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It's on the mobile app every time you open it as well. You'll be joining a generous group of people who want to see great music continue on the air here in West Michigan. We appreciate it very, very much, and thank you for your contributions. We note with sadness that Gene Bertoncini passed away. He was a marvelous fingerstyle guitar player who went to Notre Dame on an architect track and ended up in music. He was good friends with Jim Gould from East Grand Rapids. Jim had Gene Bertoncini to his house for parties many, many times, and had a chance to produce a concert by Gene Bertoncini here at the LaFonce Gallery in the Underground Concert Series a few years ago. Gene was heard here with the vocalist Melissa Stilianu. And Ike Sturm is playing bass with Gene Bertoncini's guitar. And in fact, this first composition was composed by Gene. It's called Four Chet, dedicated to Chet Baker.

0: guitar man who spent many a night playing in Grand Rapids. You might have heard him. It's Jazz on Blue Lake Public Radio. The last time he was in town was with Tom Kanifik on bass and Sonny Wilkinson, the vocalist, and it was in March of 2015 at the LaFonce Gallery. He also appeared live on Blue Lake Public Radio in October of 2003. Steve Albert and I went over to Jim and Nancy Gould's house on Lakeside, right at Fulton, and recorded Gene Bertoncini and Frank Vignola in their living room, and that is available in our archive. 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It was something else. Wonderful cat, Gene Bertoncini. 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
1: 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That's Candace Hoyes and Kelly Green. Next time on Jazz Night in America, I'm Christian McBride.
0: By the way, Kelly Green's drummer, Evan Hyde, is from Grand Rapids originally. 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

It's Labor Day weekend, and you're listening to Blue Lake Public Radio. Cecile McLaurin-Sylvant was heard with our good friend Rodney Whitaker on bass, Herlin Riley the drummer, Aaron Deal at the piano, and some guitar and banjo by James Cirillo. From her album Woman Child, Cecile McLaurin-Sylvant with one of the great folk songs of American music, John Henry. Charles Mingus wrote a work song, and his son Eric Mingus added his voice to this performance by the Charles Mingus Big Band. Cy Johnson's arrangement of work song, Break the Chains, included solos by Scott Robinson on saxophone, Jack Walrath on trumpet, and the lyrics and voice of Eric Mingus on work song, Break the Chains. And work song was played by Nat Adderley. The work songs were a part of early jazz, field hollers, work songs, all kinds of different dances as well. And the work song played by Nat Adderley included the bass of Sam Jones and the cello of, It was Percy Heath on bass and Sam Jones on cello. With Bobby Timmons at the piano, Nat played cornet, and Wes Montgomery was in the band on guitar. On jazz from Blue Lake over listener-supported Blue Lake Public Radio. 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Of course, it's Labor Day weekend, and we have jazz festivals all across the Great Lakes. We'll talk about those in a moment on the Jazz Datebook. 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

Good morning. This is the Jazz Datebook for Saturday, September 5th, and looking ahead to Tuesday, September 8th, the West Michigan Jazz Society's Musician of the Year Banquet is going to be held at historic Fountain Street Church on Fountain Street Northeast in Grand Rapids. 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You can find out more from wmischjazz.org on the World Wide Web. Also upcoming here in the near future, it's Kenny Barron. He's going to play Thursday, October 8th at the St. Cecilia Music Center in downtown Grand Rapids. Honored by the National Endowment for the Arts as a 2010 Jazz Master, he is an elegant pianist with great rhythms, infectious melodies, and a real connection with his instrument. At 80, he's one of our great jazz masters. scmcgr.org for more information. Tonight, there's jazz with John Shea at Nodos on 28th Street Southeast in Grand Rapids, and on Monday, he's usually heard at Carolina Low Country Kitchen. We'll see about that for Labor Day, but usually he's there in East Grand Rapids on Mondays beginning at 6:30. And with the Labor Day weekend here, we are looking at the Detroit Jazz Festival through the weekend. Tonight, Bob James, Artemis, Joe Lovano, Kurt Elling and the Yellow Jackets, and many, many others are appearing at the Detroit Jazz Festival in downtown Detroit. And the festival runs through Monday, and that's DetroitJazzFest.org on the World Wide Web. Tonight and today at Mackinac Island, they have a jazz festival with Delfeo Marsalis this evening. And coming up tomorrow, John Boutte, who's a piano player from New Orleans. They're all together there. Paul Keller is there all weekend as well at the marvelous Mackinac Island Jazz Fest. And you can find out more from GrandHotel.com on the World Wide Web. And the Chicago Jazz Festival is going on at the Pritzker Pavilion in downtown Chicago at Millennium Park. Patricia Brennan is playing tonight at 5, and the Miles Electric Band celebrates the Miles Davis Centennial tonight. Also tomorrow, it's Paquito de Rivera, amongst others, at the Chicago Jazz Festival. Chicago.gov for more information. Every Sunday night in Grand Rapids, there's a jam session on Wealthy Southeast at Speciation Cellars from 5 until 8. 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Also upcoming here, we have music on Thursday by the Nelson Olivia Ben Schmidt Schwartz Quintet. That is at the Crawl Space on West Michigan Avenue in Kalamazoo. 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

Branford Marsalis has a new album out dedicated to John Coltrane in Coltrane's centennial year, and from it we heard the bonus track of Big Nick, featuring Branford on soprano sax, Eric Rivas on bass, and Justin Faulkner on drums. The album dedicated to you features Diane Reeves joining in, and the album is a tribute to the 1963 Impulse recording John Coltrane and Johnny Hartman. And that will be coming to Grand Rapids to be at St. Cecilia Music Center. Branford Marsalis and Diane Reeves are in the new season. Right before Branford, we listened to trumpeter Kenny Dorham and Old Man River, another work song, if you will, with Jimmy Heath on sax, Jimmy Garrison bass, and Arthur Taylor on drums. The pianist was Kenny Drew. Kenny Dorham's quintet from the Jerome Kern Showboat, Old Man River, on Blue Lake, West Michigan's fine art station. Lazaro Vega, glad you've made it to join us and listen to some jazz records together. Pianist Kenny Barron will be at St. Cecilia Music Center in October. Let's listen to Barron at the piano with Dave Holland on bass, playing Kenny Barron's composition, Seascape.

Kenny Barron wrote that years ago, and he's kept it in his book ever since. It's called Scratch, a burner with Kiyoshi Kitagawa bass, Jonathan Blake drums. We heard Steve Nelson joining the Kenny Barron trio. Steve played the vibes, and Emmanuel Wilkins, the saxophone, bolstering this to a quintet for the album Beyond This Place. And Dave Holland played bass with Kenny Barron at the piano from their album The Art of Conversation and Kenny Barron's composition Seascape. It's Jazz from Blue Lake on Blue Lake Public Radio, wrapping up our third hour with trumpeter and keyboardist Nicholas Payton, plus the band Butcher Brown from their album A Blue Supreme.

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0: From the genius of Ray Charles, the second half of Radio Deluxe began with It Had to Be You. That's a great record. That whole record is great. That was my father's cousin Robin's song. She was my godmother.
1: You know, I because I got a new hip, I have to go to PT all the time. And my PT guy, he plays like on Pandora. Like he'll do, sometimes he'll do the 70s and sometimes he'll do the 60s. And I'm lying there, you know, doing my thing. And I hear all these records and I think, I know that's Bucky on there.
0: Right.
1: And I was explaining to him, I said, you know, my father-in-law was on all these records. He would just do these record dates. He didn't even remember what he did.
0: Yeah.
1: And then he'd go at night to do the Tonight Show.
0: Right.
1: Show up at the studio, go to another thing, Dion and the Belmonts. But and he said, well, kind of tell me what records he was on. I said, well, he was on George on My Mind.
0: Yep.
1: I said, you know, when you hear George on Chink, that's him. Couldn't believe it.
0: There you go. How about James Taylor singing September Grass?
1: Gotta.
0: On Radio Deluxe.

0: from a record called October Road. That's September Grass, a song written by a man named John Sheldon. He's a friend of James's and got his song on there.
1: It's a beautiful song.
0: I love that song. I think the day that, and that was recorded, well...
1: That was recorded right when you did the Shearing record.
0: Around the same time, all that whole record was made during that year. Mm-hmm. So it's a really fine record that Russ Titelman produced. His birthday just a couple of weeks ago. So anyway, that was James Taylor and September Grass. Here we are at the beginning of September.
1: Are you familiar with Sue Rainey singing?
0: Yes. You got something?
1: Yeah, here's Sue Rainey singing Wrap Your Troubles in Dreams from a record she made called Breathless. I can't speak. I'm breathless.
0: You're breathless. Sue Rainey and Wrap Your Troubles in Dreams on Radio Deluxe.

0: That's a great record.
1: She was an LA person.
0: Yeah, Sue Rainey.
1: She was signed to Columbia Records when she was 17. I think she sang with
0: Capitol or Columbia.
1: Capitol, I meant.
0: Yeah.
1: And she was with Stan Kenton's orchestra for a while. And she never quite had the traction the other.
0: She's married to Carmen Fanzone, too, who was a Red Sox pitcher. So a little something for everybody.
1: A little something for you there, kiddo. Yeah,
0: that was Sue Rainey, Wrap Your Troubles and Dreams. I'm John Pizzarelli, and you are...
1: Jessica Malasky.
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0: Segment six began with Frank Sinatra singing, "Yes, Sir, That's My Baby." Another of the banjo hits from the Pizzarelli family. Always loved that song. I recorded it. I loved it so much. So there.
1: You killed it.
0: Killed it. And you actually recorded Bye Bye Blues.
1: I recorded Bye Bye Blues on a record that we made in like a day.
0: Yeah. I remember it. That was the famous, sure you know it. One, two, one,
1: Bucky
0: two.
1: Bucky said I'd start counting it off. And I said, hey, Buck, what song are we singing? He said, Bye Bye Blues. I said, I don't know that song. I mean, I know Bye Bye Blues, but that's all I knew. So I said, maybe I can print out the lyric and just give me 4 seconds with it. So funny.
0: You have something for us there, Jesso?
1: Let's see. Well, there's another, here's another Noel Coward song. Judy Garland singing Poor Little Rich Girl that Noel Coward wrote.
0: Fantastic. Judy Garland on Radio Deluxe.

0: Judy Garland and Poor Little Rich Girl, a Noel Coward composition. We're very eclectic on this Labor Day weekend, aren't we?
1: We are. We're going from Matty Pizzarelli to Noel Coward.
0: Well, there was a show, it's Schwartz and Dietz wrote, called Jenny. Mm-hmm. And there's a great song in it called When You're Far Away from New York Town. And this is sung by Jack DeLon.
1: Wow.
0: It's a great, I know the song, it's such a great song. And this is a quintessential, as I've said, I think I played it once before, it's a quintessential soundtrack recording. You know, you can tell they went into the studio the day after the, you know, that first, way after opening you would do it, right? When you would make your cast record?
1: Sometimes.
0: Or the weekend, or that Monday, well, right after the weekend. Well, anyway, it's just...
1: The olden days, that's what it was. It was really problematic because people were exhausted.
0: Right. But you'll hear Jack DeLon singing his heart out from the show called Jenny, When You're Far Away from New York Town, on Radio Deluxe.
2: I've traveled every whistle stop from here to Albuquerque. I've been with shows that hit the top as well as many a turkey. Omaha.

0: Jack DeLon singing from the show Jenny. When you're far away from New York Town, you're nowhere at all.
1: At all.
0: Schwartz and Dietz.
1: Tierney Sutton has a new record out with her partner Serge Merlaud. He's very French.
2: Yes, oui.
1: He plays beautiful guitar.
2: Oui.
1: The record's called The Paris Sessions 2. And I'm not sure who's a flute player here, and I don't know who the flautist is.
0: Oh.
1: Singing You'd Be So Nice to Come Home Here Too. I can't speak today. What's going wrong?
0: Me no know nothing. Some people have way with
1: You'd
0: words.
1: You'd be so nice to come home to.
0: Some people not have way.
1: Here's Tierney Sutton.
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0: Tierney Sutton, and You'd Be So Nice to Come Home To. I believe a Cole Porter composition, with any luck. I'm John Pizzarelli. You are?
1: I'm Jessica Malasky.
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sweet refrain. Though spring is here, to me it's still September.

0: Segment 7 from the deluxe living room here high atop Lexington Avenue began with September in the Rain, Dinah Washington.
1: What a sound.
0: Oof. We were having lunch at Joe Allen's a couple weeks ago, and she was singing, and it just...
1: Cutting like, right that sound.
0: Everything. Just unbelievable sound.
1: You know, Catherine Russell has that kind of cut through, just boom, right there.
0: The video you were talking, we were talking about that off the air a couple weeks ago, too. She was singing Time Out of Mind with Steely Dan and just singing the hell out of the end of it with the group. It's just amazing.
1: She can do no wrong. We might as well play Catherine Russell then.
0: Yeah. Well, here she is, Catherine Russell on Radio Deluxe.

0: That's Catherine Russell from her album that's been out for a while, and At the Swing Cat's Ball.
1: Is that her? Did she arrange that?
0: Mark Lopeman writes some charts for her, and I know Munisteri put some things together for her too, but I think Mark Lopeman does those horn charts for her.
1: She knows what she wants.
0: Yeah, and it's just great. It's swinging stuff.
1: Wasn't her dad an orchestrator?
0: Yeah, Louis Russell. Yeah, he had a band with that Louis Armstrong was part of.
1: Oh, wow. That's great.
0: Yeah, it's pretty amazing, right? She's just one of our great singers, Catherine Russell. Going to see her at the end of the month in SOPAC in South Orange, New Jersey.
1: That's right. You guys are great together.
0: Well, you know, it wouldn't be a show of family songs if we didn't play Dick Haymes singing The More I See You. From the Capitol Years on Radio Deluxe.

0: Dick Haymes and The More I See You, from her album called Rain or Shine.
1: That was your mom's favorite song.
0: Favorite record of that song, and her favorite song, because the verses in there and everything. She had another one that she liked called You're My Girl that I recorded as an instrumental on a record called Sunday at Pete's. It was Bucky and me and Martin and Tony Tedesco. And we just recorded all those songs that were played on Sundays at Pete's. And my mother liked You're My Girl, so I put together a little version of it. And I said, here it is. And she listened to it, and then she went, where's the verse? And it was over.
1: There you go.
0: There's a great song by Arthur Schwartz and Dorothy Fields from Tree Grows in Brooklyn called I'm Like a New Broom, or a new broom, as they say. Here is sung by Johnny Johnston.
1: The actual show.
0: Yes, it is. Yeah. Another one of those great cast album performances. Johnny Johnston and I'm Like a New Broom on Radio Deluxe.

0: From a Tree Grows in Brooklyn. That was I'm Like a New Broom, Johnny Johnson singing, and it's a song by Arthur Schwartz and Dorothy
1: Fields. It's a really pretty score.
0: Oh, it's wonderful.
1: We recorded a song called Growing Pains from that. It's really pretty.
0: Just terrific. Yeah. I'm John Pizzarelli. You are?
1: I'm Jessica Malasky, last time I checked.
0: It's a Labor Day edition of Radio Deluxe.
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0: The final segment of Radio Deluxe this week began with September Song, George Shearing and Nat King Cole.
1: What a beautiful record.
0: Yeah.
1: It's a bittersweet.
0: Yes. And the whole record, that particular record, is amazing. We homaged their record cover when we did our record, which we had played earlier in the program.
1: And you have to play that on Labor Day weekend because it embodies the bittersweetness of just the end of the summer.
0: Yeah. And we're looking forward to the autumn. And late autumn, we will be at the Carlisle.
1: Cafe Carlisle.
0: For 2 weeks. So come on out. If you're in New York, you can come see what we actually look like.
1: I remember in the middle of the pandemic, I think, you know, before anybody was going out or anything, we had to come into the city for a bit. And I opened my closet and it was just filled with black sparkly things. And I thought, boy, I lived a completely different life. So it's time to open up the sparkly closet.
0: That's right.
1: And I'm very excited about that.
0: As am I. I got my tux ready, and we'll be ready to do it. Should we close this show with Bill Evans?
1: Yeah.
0: Here's Bill Evans playing Polka Dots and Moonbeams from an album called Moonbeams on Radio Deluxe.

0: to the strains of The Last Train Home. That was Bill Evans and Polka Dots and Moonbeams.
1: I can't believe we're at the end of the show already, Mr. Pizzarelli. It's been a pleasure. That was Aunt Lynn's favorite song.
0: That was my Aunt Lynn's favorite song. I know there is gin being imbibed somewhere on this planet.
1: Not on the planet, actually.
0: That's right.
1: Somewhere up there.
0: Somewhere up there. So I hope you have a great week.
1: And stay safe, everybody out there.
0: Stay safe, and thanks for listening to our broadcast. This has been
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The weather forecast calls for mostly cloudy skies today. There's a 20% chance of showers yet this morning, then becoming mostly sunny this afternoon with highs around 80 degrees. Tonight, mostly clear with lows in the mid-50s. Tomorrow, mostly sunny with highs in the upper 70s. For Monday, Labor Day, mostly sunny with highs in the upper 70s. And looking ahead to Tuesday of next week, partly sunny skies with highs in the lower 80s. Please stay with us. We have From the Top coming up next, featuring brilliant young artists. And that is coming up now here on Blue Lake Public Radio.

0: You're listening to From the Top, where outstanding young musicians come to play. I'm pianist Peter Dugan, your host. We just heard excerpts from Paganiniana, composed by one of the great violin virtuosos of the 20th century, Nathan Milstein, performed just now by a 14-year-old violinist, Joshua Lee. Today's show will give you, our listeners, a chance to reflect on what forms and instrumentations you most enjoy, or perhaps remind you that there are so many ways to listen to classical music. From solo virtuosity to small ensembles to full orchestras, there are infinite combinations. And in fact, today you'll hear examples of these variations, each offering a different musical experience. There's something for everyone. Let's meet Joshua Lee now and hear about his experience performing the Milstein violin solo we just heard. Joshua, thank you so much for being with us today. Thanks for that performance.
1: Thank you.
0: Tell me a little bit about the piece. Your focus was incredible.
1: It's very interesting because Paganiniana takes pieces of Paganini's works, like his 24 Caprices, his Concerto No. 1, even like the theme of his Witch's Dance, which is a beginner piece. Mm-hmm. Milstein kind of modifies them into this one masterpiece.
0: Yeah.
1: So I've played many of like the Paganini 24 Caprices and the theme of the Witch's Dance, so it's kind of nostalgic.
0: How do you feel Milstein's violin writing compares to Paganini's?
1: Honestly, like, no offense to Milstein, but he kind of modified it so it's easier than what Paganini wrote. But, I mean, it's still, like, pretty difficult, right? But
0: well, you know, maybe he just had a way of making it fit his hand. Mm-hmm. We know that Paganini had almost unhuman hands that were capable of stretching and contorting in all kinds of ways, which is why people thought he may have made a pact with the devil.
1: Mm-hmm.
0: When you perform a piece like this for an audience, what do you hope they'll take away from it?
1: I just hope they feel like my passion. They can feel Paganini, but in like a completely different style.
0: Mm. Yeah, I felt your passion when you played it.
1: Mm-hmm.
0: I can't believe you're 14 years old. Do you come from a musical family, Joshua?
1: Yeah, my mom is actually still my teacher.
0: She is?
1: Yeah.
0: She was a professional violinist?
1: Yeah.
0: How did you end up starting on violin?
1: When I was in second grade, she just got out her violin and started playing Mozart Concerto No. 3.
0: Nice
1: and
0: one.
1: Then I was like, how do you play so many notes when there's only 4 strings? Like, that just doesn't work. And then she was like, do you want to try? And then like the first week or so was just playing random notes on the violin. And then it just became sort of fun just to like press on the string and make weird new notes.
0: Wow. So how do lessons with mom work? Do you have a structure to that?
1: No. Because I have a younger brother. He's 7 years old right now.
0: Okay.
1: So she has to take care of him most of the time.

0: time, and I just practice in my room. But then when she hears something that she doesn't like, she shouts from like outside, "You're not doing this correctly. Like, use this part of your bow, turn it a little bit." And then if I'm doing it really wrong, then she comes into my room and then like coaches.
1: And then suddenly it's a violin lesson.
0: Yeah.
1: Does she ever jump in to when you do something really, really well?
0: Yeah.
1: So you get both sides of that. Mm. That's really nice. Talk to me about a favorite musical moment in your journey so far.
0: So this was when I was in fifth grade. I was performing Sarasate's Introduction and Tarantella. It was a very small recital, but there was this one senior, he was very old, and he just watched my performance, and at the end, he gave me a star made out of, like, dollar bills. I don't even know how he does that.
1: Wow.
0: But he just said, like, he was really touched by my music, and this will just help him live longer.
1: Wow. And how does that make you feel, knowing that your music can touch someone like that?
0: It just makes me feel really powerful, not in like the tyrannical way, but like the notes that come out of an instrument, it can just change someone in a matter of seconds. It's just really a powerful tool.
1: You do have power. Mm-hmm. And Joshua Lee, I believe that you will not use that power for evil. Your sense of balance and your sense of self, knowing where your passions are, that's very impressive for a 14-year-old. Joshua, thank you so much for being with us today. Thanks for that performance.
0: Thank you.
1: 14-year-old violinist Joshua Lee from Phoenix, Arizona. Next, we have 18-year-old pianist Hannah Louie joining us from Tucson, Arizona. She will be dazzling us, I have no doubt, with Sergei Rachmaninoff's MoMA Musico, Opus 16, No. 4 in E minor.

0: You heard 18-year-old pianist Hannah Louie from Tucson, Arizona, perform Sergei Rachmaninoff's Moments Musicaux, Opus 16, Number 4 in E minor.
1: Hannah, that was so exciting. It's so powerful and also nuanced. Congratulations.
2: Thank you very much.
1: This is a hard piece to play. I know that. How long have you been working on it, and what has the journey been like for you?
2: I remember I was in middle school when I started getting very obsessed with it. So it's been 4 years, and it's still hard.
1: How long from the moment you first looked at the sheet music until your very first performance of the piece?
2: I want to say 6 to 8 months. I started it in the fall of my freshman year, I think. And then I went to a summer festival and I really honed in on it and then officially had like a big performance that I actually felt good about.
1: Can you tell me about that performance, how it came about?
2: Yes. It was not intended to be performed at that performance.
1: Ooh, I'm intrigued.
2: Yeah. It was a big concert for the program and I was closing and they had had me playing Beethoven. It's a 3-hour long concert, so I'm very stressed about it. I was prepared and really set. I'd been working on the Beethoven for 2 weeks and it's showtime. So I'm walking on stage. All my friends are in the audience and they're cheering and they're really excited.
1: Yeah, I mean, it's the last night of camp, basically,
2: right? It is.
1: So
2: it's last day of camp.
1: That magical energy. I'm with you.
2: And I'm opening with a little like diddly scalar pattern and the notes don't sound. Mm. I remember it was kind of instinctive, but I like took my hands off the keys. I went, whoop. And this recording was being broadcast, so they heard it on the radio. My mom texted me as I was on stage. I was like, okay, we got this. Just sit down, buckle in. I went for it. Yeah, not a fantastic performance.
1: It happens.
2: Yeah, I get to the end, and I'm like, ooh, this was a 3-hour concert. I have just closed on not the best note. I'm sitting there as they start applauding, and I'm thinking, I can't fly back home across the country, back to Tucson, Arizona, and like sit with myself. And so before the applause dies down, I'm telling myself, just go for it. And so the left hand kicks in and I'm playing this Rachmaninoff.
1: Wow. While the audience is still applauding, you just rip into it.
2: Yes, because if I didn't, then I would psych myself out of going for it.
1: And you hadn't really been planning on doing that.
2: No.
1: And you had never performed it until then.
2: No. And there are all these other teenagers in the audience. You finish on a big note and you bring the house down and they're standing and they're cheering. And it was just such a different response than I had gotten from the Beethoven that I was like, this is worth it.
1: Mm-hmm.
2: I'm there with my friends and we're celebrating. I walk outside and there's a teacher there. She was not my teacher. And she kind of corners me and starts tearing into me. Like, why would you do that? This is not how it's done.
1: Oh,
2: and
1: boy.
2: I remember thinking in the moment, oh, I didn't know that. So I'm talking to her for a little bit and then my teacher comes out and we're having a conversation about just, you can't do that. I had never explicitly known up until that moment. I'm like 14. I went back to my friends and I had told them about the like reprimanding. And I think their response really helped me come to terms with the fact that I don't really have any regrets about what I did.
1: Absolutely. Good for you.
2: Thank you.
1: You shouldn't have any regrets. I love that story so much, not just because of your triumph and your risk-taking, but I just appreciate your willingness to reveal the ups and downs of the experience of every musician.
2: Thank you.
1: I also understand that you're the editor-in-chief of a youth literary magazine. Tell me about that.
2: I met the founder of that magazine at the same camp where I performed my Rachmaninoff. It was an eventful summer. He was so passionate about the Stop Asian Hate movement, which was kind of coinciding with that summer. He had been recruiting artists and writers and editors and tech people from all over the country, all high schoolers, all Asian American. We ended up becoming a 501c3 last year. It's been very rewarding.
1: Wow, nice. Hannah, thank you for this.
2: Thank you so much. It's been really, really fun.
1: Thank you so much.
0: 18-year-old pianist Hannah Louie from Tucson, Arizona.
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0: Now we will open the aperture a little and move from the solo to the duet. Our next young artist is 17-year-old cellist and Jack Kent Cook Young Artist Award recipient Abraham Kim from Levine, Arizona. He and I will perform the second movement of Samuel Barber's cello sonata in C minor.

0: You heard the second movement of Samuel Barber's Sonata for Cello and Piano, performed by 17-year-old cellist Abraham Kim from Levine, Arizona, one of our Jack Kent Cook young artists. I'm Peter Dugan, and I was at the piano.
1: I really love that run through. I think we both put a lot of soul into when we just played.
0: I loved it so much. I feel so much heart from you in this piece.
1: Thank you.
0: It's obviously coming from somewhere very deep. Do you have a narrative to help explain the arc of that piece for you?
1: Yeah, I've always kind of thought of it as an old man reflecting on his own life. The very beginning, it's calm and sincere. It's where he's like, my time is almost done. And then in the fast and really joyful scherzo section, mm-hmm. I think of him exploring in his youth, getting to live life to the fullest.
0: Mm-hmm. I was reading about you and discovered that there are a few pieces of music that have had special significance to you. So I thought we'd play a little game. I'm going to play a little tune.
1: Okay.
0: And then you tell me what that piece means to you.
1: Okay. So this is the Adagio movement of Rachmaninoff's Second Piano Concerto. And I'm so glad you played it. This piece really means a lot to me because I always think of my mother. That's how I started music. And that's what I listen to anytime I'm feeling a little tired or there's a full moon in the sky. I've always kind of related the moon to my mother just because she's always there, even in my darkest moments. And yeah, I listen to it almost every week.
0: Beautiful. All right, here's the other one I've got for you. It's completely different.
1: So that's the finale of Dvorak 9.
0: Yeah.
1: And this piece I got to conduct during a rehearsal of the Phoenix Youth Symphony Orchestra. Maestro Matthew Casper, during rehearsal, said, who wants to conduct this? Because we were all feeling a little down that we couldn't play it for a concert. So this was the first ever thing that I got to conduct in front of a symphony, even if it was just during a rehearsal. But I think it sparked the joy that I have for music and conducting as well.
0: And obviously you love doing it because now that sparked a serious interest in conducting for you.
1: Yeah.
0: Have you had an experience playing under a conductor that's particularly memorable?
1: Yeah. A couple years ago, I was accepted into YOLO, which is the Youth Orchestra LA Film National Orchestra Program.
0: Mm-hmm.
1: It's really intense. The final concert, you get to play in the Walt Disney Concert Hall.
0: Wow.
1: And so I was in the symphony orchestra and I was conducted by Gustavo Dudamel.
0: Oh, Dudamel? Never heard of him.
1: Yeah.
0: Oh my gosh, that must have been so inspiring.
1: It was so inspiring. Every sentence he says, you learn something new. He knows how to draw out the best from us. I was lucky enough to play the opening solo of the William Tell Overture.
0: Ooh.
1: Yeah, so it's a 3-minute cello solo. Absolutely nerve-wracking, but one of the best experiences of my life.
0: Did he give you any feedback on the solo?
1: During the dress rehearsal, he was like, you're playing too metronomically. In my head, I was, oh, I have to make it in tempo so that Dudamel can conduct this easier, as if he couldn't conduct. And he just said, do how you feel. This is your solo. You need to express yourself.
0: It's great. Where do you study music?
1: So my mom and I discovered Sounds Academy in early 2018. We weren't in a great financial situation. We never were. And they're striving to give instruments, give music education to those around the valley who can't afford it. So I became one of their earlier students. They gave me scholarships to my lessons, my first instrument. They just mean so much to me because without their support, I wouldn't be able to touch a cello.
0: Wow.
1: I remember my cello birthday is February 3rd,
0: nice.
1: 2018. I'm able to be where I am today through them, and I have my eternal gratitude to them.
0: Beautiful. Well, we at From the Top are happy to join in the support of your career. You're receiving the Jack Kent Cook Young Artist Award through From the Top. Congratulations on that.
1: Thank you so much. It means so much to me that there are still people that are willing to support young musicians. I'm currently renting a cello, so I want to buy my own instrument through this scholarship.
0: Wow. I couldn't think of someone who deserves it more. Abraham, I can't begin to tell you how much fun it's been playing with you and getting to know you.
1: I'm so grateful that I became a part of the From the Top family and to have met you, worked with you.
0: Likewise.
1: It's been such a journey.
0: 17-year-old cellist and Jack Kent Cook young artist Abraham Kim from Levine, Arizona.
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Welcome back to From the Top, where outstanding young musicians come to play. I'm your host, pianist Peter Dugan. It's so great to be with all of you this week and every week, thanks to the generosity of Susan and Gerald Slavitt. Originally a modern rag for solo piano, this next piece was subsequently arranged by its composer, William Bolcom, for violin and piano, transforming it into an elegant pas de deux. Welcome now to 16-year-old violinist Jacqueline Rodenbeck from Tucson, Arizona. I'll be partnering with Jacqueline on William Bolcom's Graceful Ghost Rag.

0: You just heard 16-year-old violinist Jacqueline Rodenbeck from Tucson, Arizona, performing William Bolcom's Graceful Ghost Rag with me, Peter Dugan, on the piano. Jacqueline, thank you for being with us today.
1: Thanks for playing with me.
0: I had never played that piece with the violin before. Have you played with piano before?
1: No, this was my first time.
0: I enjoyed the process with you so much.
1: Yeah, I did too. It was really fun.
0: Talk to me a little bit about some of the choices that go into arriving at an interpretation of a piece like this.
1: I think it's important to consider the composer and the time period.
0: Yeah.
1: But then there's also like personal things. You feel drawn to like one section.
0: Right.
1: My teacher made me sing parts of this and like walk around while I did it, stepping on the downbeats. That was really helpful for getting a feel of how it flows.
0: Yeah.
1: I experimented with the articulation, like this part, the... Before I was kind of connecting it more, like, but I thought it sounded more like light. It also has like a dot in the music, so.
0: Right, bum, bum, dun, dun, dun, nice. There's one thing that I've been wanting to do with you because yesterday I was so taken with your ability to be flexible and to sound so comfortable in this genre that's not typical for a classical musician. I was wondering if you'd be down to have a little musical conversation.
1: Okay, like improvising?
0: Yeah, just follow my lead.

0: What? What? Do you improvise like all the time?
1: No.
0: Have you improvised before?
1: Like part of workshops, but not regularly.
0: That was a true spontaneous composition that Jacqueline Rodenbeck and I just performed. I swear to all of our listeners that has never been rehearsed or attempted before in the history of From the Top to improvise spontaneously without any warning. And what you did was breathtaking, so creative and responsive. Thank you for doing that with me. That was really fun.
1: Thank you. You had like some great ideas and motives.
0: So much fun. Thank you again for being with us today. You're awesome.
1: Thank you.
0: 16-year-old violinist Jacqueline Rodenbeck from Tucson, Arizona. After two solos and two duets, we'll now open the frame just a bit more and listen to a trio. Here's the third movement of Francis Poulenc's trio for oboe, bassoon, and piano. I have the honor of playing with two 16-year-old besties, oboist Hannah Cho from Tustin, California, and bassoonist Ariana Kim from Irvine, California.

0: That was the finale of Francis Poulenc's trio for oboe, bassoon, and piano, performed by two 16-year-olds, oboist Hannah Cho and bassoonist Ariana Kim from California, with me, Peter Dugan, at the piano. Thank you both for introducing me to this piece. I love it so much, and I've never had an opportunity to play it before. Talk about how you met and how the duo began, Ariana.
1: We met at school because Hannah used to go to Orange County School of the Arts as well, so we were part of chamber groups. From there, I think we became close friends. We were trying to look for pieces to play, but oboe bassoon is not really a common chamber group. So we had like a piece commissioned originally. And then from there, we auditioned for From the Top in ninth grade and then continued playing chamber music. But it was mostly for From the Top.
0: Okay, that really warms my heart, that From the Top was like a motivator for you two to start playing together. And now here we are. Hannah, what's something about Ariana that might surprise our listeners?
2: She lived in Korea and Finland and New York, which is really surprising to me because a lot of people that I know in Irvine have just like been in Irvine for the entirety of their lives.
0: How has that affected who you are today?
1: I've gotten to see so many cultures, and when I think about my life in Finland, it's just so different from America and especially California. In Finland, it was like there wasn't that much Asian food or Asian people. Experiencing those different cultures gave me like an outlook on life that I think to be more positive.
0: Nice. Yeah, it gives you that broad perspective.
1: Yeah.
0: Hannah, what was the spark for your love of music?
2: I guess I really liked meeting new people because like when I first started the oboe, I didn't really like it. But then as I got better, I got to go to these different programs where I got to meet such interesting and colorful people from like all over the US. And that made playing music a lot more fun.
0: Ariana, do you come from a musical family?
1: Yes. My dad plays violin and my mom plays cello. And then my older sister plays the flute. Since I was younger, I would go to my dad's concerts and I would listen to people coming to our house and having lessons. It's always been like a sense of comfort for me when I play music, and meeting people who play music, it's like wherever I go, I'll always have a community.
0: Hannah, I understand that you're deeply involved with a nonprofit endeavor.
2: Actually, I met Ariana through my nonprofit. So I started it in ninth grade. Because right before quarantine hit, I volunteered at this dementia ward. It made me realize how seeing people outside of their like rehab facility was a treat to them. So I started my nonprofit, Empowering Arts.
0: So what does a typical experience look like for someone who's part of Empowering Arts?
2: You can just sign up for our concerts, or we also have teaching at our local elementary school. And we also have an art program at various rehab facilities. I think we've had like 30 to 50 volunteers.
0: Wow. That's amazing. Are you CEO?
2: President, founder.
0: Oh, that's so awesome. And thank you for the good work that you're doing. Ariana, I understand that congratulations are in order for you, that you just won a concerto competition.
1: Oh.
0: Is that true?
1: Yeah.
0: Like yesterday?
1: Yeah.
0: Wow. Huge congrats. What was the competition and what did you play?
1: It was for Pacific Symphony Youth Orchestra, and I played the first movement of the Hummel Bassoon Concerto.
0: Beautiful. Well, congrats.
1: Thank you.
0: The friendship you two have is beautiful, and it's just been great getting to know both of you. Thanks for being on From the Top.
1: Thank you.
2: Thank you for having us.
0: 16-year-olds oboist Hannah Cho from Tustin, California, and bassoonist Ariana Kim from Irvine, California. Now, we move to the full sound of the orchestra. Close your eyes and imagine you're at the symphony, a 360-degree immersive experience. You can focus on the conductor, follow a motif being passed among the woodwinds, or you can just sit back and let the enormous sound take you on a singular journey. I join you on this listening adventure with the Westwood Symphony Orchestra, the award-winning high school ensemble from Austin, Texas. Joshua Thompson is its director, and they'll be performing the second movement of Symphony No. 10 by Dmitri Shostakovich.

0: That was the Westwood Symphony Orchestra from Westwood High School in Austin, Texas, under the direction of Joshua Thompson, performing the second movement of Symphony No. 10 by Dmitri Shostakovich. I'm joined now by two members of the orchestra, the concertmaster, violinist Peter Kim, and the principal cellist, Yochen Zhang. They're both 17 years old. Welcome, gentlemen.
1: Hello.
0: Great to have you on From the Top.
1: Thank you.
0: And congratulations on that performance.
1: Thank you.
0: What does it feel like performing, as we say, Shosti 10? Peter, you go first.
2: We played it at a competition, so we were preparing a repertoire of songs, but that was always the most fun to play. I would describe it as like heavy metal Star Wars.
0: Kind of heavy metal Star Wars.
2: Yeah. I mean, the whole band blaring behind us, and then we get to shred on the violin or the cello. Last year, we performed this, and we submitted it into the competition for this year's Texas Music Educators Association Full Orchestra of the Year. And so we won that.
0: Nice. Congrats. Yeah. With this performance that we just heard?
2: Right, right.
0: And I'm aware that this is now the fourth time in the school's history that the Westwood Symphony Orchestra has been named the High School Honor Orchestra for the state of Texas. So that's a pretty cool legacy for you two to be a part of.
2: Yeah.
0: To what do you ascribe your orchestra's long-standing success?
2: The students are obviously passionate about music, but I'd say the parents of the students, because their dedication.
3: Yeah. I think another big reason is our conductor, Mr. Thompson. He's always so passionate about the pieces we play. It also pushes us to try our best too.
0: Can you talk a little bit more about your conductor, Joshua Thompson?
2: He's very, I think the word I'd say is productive. He's sort of strict and very well prepared.
3: He's also like not afraid to have fun and like make us do sort of unconventional rehearsals. Like sometimes we play quartets and those are always fun.
0: Are you in the first violin section?
2: Yeah, I'm the concertmaster.
0: You are the concertmaster. Right. Oh, Peter. And are you first year cello?
3: Yeah, I'm the principal cellist.
0: Principal cello. Okay, so we've got leaders of the band here. Wow. Do you each have a favorite moment playing with the orchestra that made you really understand the power of this art form?
2: I think the first thing that catapulted me into loving orchestra was the All-State Orchestra experience in our sophomore year, where we played Mahler 2.
0: Yeah.
2: That's kind of the first piece that I felt had like a greater sense of meaning. Mahler kind of makes it outright that he's like an existentialist, romanticist, whatever. So that, I think, history and philosophy made us more conscious about what music really means and what it can mean if we're invested into it.
0: So you're part of something greater. You're not just playing notes on the page.
2: Right.
0: Yeah. And Mahler, of course, expanded the possibilities of what an orchestra can do to new heights that no one had done at that point.
3: Yeah.
0: What about you, Yochen?
3: We played Romeo and Juliet by Tchaikovsky, and it was super impactful. The conductor, Farkad Kudiyeva, he describes things very metaphorically, like the really mysterious part in the middle he described as like octopi pulling on strings, and that just made me realize that music isn't just something to be like practiced and like rehearsed.
0: Isn't it amazing how a particular image or metaphor that a teacher gives us can stay with us like that forever? Okay, so now I want to hear a little bit from each of you about your own biographies.
2: So I started my musical journey in Knoxville as a violinist and a pianist. I was kind of like the unruly kid, incredibly mischievous in my violin playing. I carried that when I came here to Austin. And then in middle school, I joined the middle school orchestra with Yochen. The pinnacle of that middle school experience was in eighth grade. We submitted the parallel competition for middle school orchestras, the one that we won this year as a high school orchestra. So we won that. We performed at TMEA with the Vivaldi Concerto for Two Violins and Cello. That was an incredible experience.
0: And that was with both of you?
2: Yeah. So that was me, another violinist, him, and the chamber orchestra.
0: How about you, Yochen?
3: So, like Peter, I also moved really frequently. I first lived in Plano for 8 years. I moved to New York for another 4 or 5. I came to Austin in eighth grade, and I was scared I wouldn't have many friends because everyone's already in their own cliques. But I joined middle school orchestra, and that's where I met most of my friends who I still talk to a lot today.
0: You guys have a great history together.
2: Yeah.
0: Well, thank you guys both so much for being with us, for representing Westwood and the Westwood Symphony Orchestra. Mm-hmm. It's really great to have you on the show.
2: Thank you.
0: 17-year-old violinist Peter Kim and 17-year-old cellist Yochen Zhang from Austin, Texas. I'm pianist Peter Dugan, and I want to thank today's accomplished young musicians for their beautiful performances and good company. And to you, our listeners, for being our collaborators. Without you, our audience, there would be no performance. Please join me next week, and we'll take it from the top. Thank you to engineer Jim Pavitt at Illusion Studios, the wonderful Wiley Ross at the Jeffrey Haskell Recording Studio at the University of Arizona School of Music, Jeffrey Blair at the Draylen Mason Music Studio at KMFA, and George Hicks and Will Chen at the Colburn School. A heartfelt thank you to the Jack Kent Cook Foundation. 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Our production manager is Amanda Roth. 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
4: 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Good afternoon. I'm Norm Kittleson. Welcome to Saturday Afternoon Classics, 3 hours of classical music for your Labor Day weekend activities. I'll be bringing you music today by Mauro Giuliani, some music by Helen Dahl later on, and in the 2 o'clock hour, we'll be listening to the Symphony No. 6 by Beethoven. And we'll get the music started this afternoon with a piece by Albert Lortzing. This is one of the overtures to the operas that he wrote. This is the overture to the opera Regina, with Ewan Markle conducting the Malmö Opera Orchestra.

Ewan Markle conducted the Malmö Opera Orchestra with the overture to the opera Regina by Albert Lortzing. Good afternoon. The time is 7 minutes after 1 o'clock. Thanks for tuning in to Saturday Afternoon Classics today here on Blue Lake Public Radio. Happy Labor Day weekend. I hope things are going well for you right now. The weather's not great, but it's supposed to clear up later today, and then we'll have nice weather for the remainder of the weekend. So hang in there. You'll get outside yet. Next up on the program, we have some music of Darius Milhaud. This is the Sonatine for violin and viola, Opus 226. The violist is Kenneth Martinson and the violinist, Nicholas Kitchen.

That was the duo of Kenneth Martinson, violist and violinist Nicholas Kitchen, performing the music of Darius Milhaud, the Sonatine for violin and viola, Opus 226. Good afternoon. The time is 20 minutes after 1 o'clock. You're listening to classical music this Saturday afternoon here on Blue Lake Public Radio. And next up, we'll hear another duo, this one for flute and guitar, the Serenade in G Major, Opus 127, by Mauro Giuliani. The flutist is Laurel Zucker, and the guitarist, Richard Savino.

flutist was Laurel Zucker, the guitarist Richard Savino, and the music was by Mauro Giuliani. The Serenade for Flute and Guitar, Opus 127. Good afternoon. 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The weather forecast calls for the skies to become mostly sunny this afternoon with highs around 80 degrees. That has yet to happen, but hopefully it will. Tonight, mostly clear with lows in the mid-50s. Tomorrow, mostly sunny with highs in the upper 70s. For Monday, Labor Day, mostly sunny with highs in the upper 70s. And for Tuesday of next week, partly sunny with highs in the lower 80s. Right now, it's 70 degrees and there are still some showers in the area here on the campus of Blue Lake Fine Arts Camp. Norm Kittleson here with you on this Saturday afternoon. Happy Labor Day weekend. I hope your plans are going well and that you get a chance to get outside once the sun comes out today. And it looks like the rest of the weekend's going to be very nice. So hopefully your activities will not have been completely rained out. Next up, we have some music by Arnold Bax. This is the quintet for oboe and strings.

0: The music of Arnold Bax. That was the quintet for oboe and strings. The oboist was Pamela Woods, and she was accompanied by the Audubon Quartet, which is violinists David Ehrlich and David Solness, violist Doris Lederer, and cellist Thomas Shaw.
1: 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I'm Darryl Brogdon. 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
0: 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Good afternoon. The time is 1 minute before 2 o'clock. I'm Norm Kittleson. Thanks for tuning in to Saturday Afternoon Classics, classical music until 4 o'clock when we go to the soundtrack, the program that's all about music from the movies. And between now and then, we have more classical music for you, including this next piece, which is the featured piece for the afternoon program today, the Symphony No. 3, the Eroica Symphony by Beethoven. Beethoven was enamored with Napoleon, but became disenchanted with Napoleon after he became more autocratic and declared himself a king. And Beethoven changed the title of the symphony that he was writing to honor Napoleon, and he simply titled it the Eroica Symphony, or the Heroic Symphony. Going to hear the Symphony No. 3 by Beethoven, performed by the Cleveland Orchestra, conducted by Christoph von Dohnányi.

The Symphony No. 3 by Beethoven, the Eroica Symphony in E-flat major, opus 55. But you knew that. What you didn't know is that Christoph von Dohnányi conducted the Cleveland Orchestra. The music of Beethoven here on Blue Lake Public Radio, on the air or online. 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And all of us here at Blue Lake Public Radio, thank you so very much. The weather forecast for our listening area calls for the skies to become mostly sunny at some point today. The sun is just starting to peek out here on the campus of Blue Lake Fine Arts Camp. Highs should be around 80 degrees today. Mostly clear skies tonight with lows in the mid-50s. Tomorrow, mostly sunny with highs in the upper 70s. For Monday, Labor Day, mostly sunny with highs in the upper 70s. And looking ahead to Tuesday, partly sunny skies with highs in the lower 80s. Right now, it's 73 degrees, and there's still some showers lurking in the Holland area. Let's close out this hour of the program with some music by Wilhelm Friedemann Bach. This is the Sonata in E minor for flute and harp.

0: Music of Wilhelm Friedemann Bach. We heard the sonata in E minor, which actually featured two flutes. I was misled. It's my understanding that there was a harp involved in this piece, but no. The entire liner notes are in German, and it seemed to indicate that there should have been a harp on this piece, but there was not, so my apologies for that. The music of Wilhelm Friedemann Bach here on Blue Lake Public Radio.
1: Hey, I'm Cindy Howes. We are handing the hour over to Dolly Parton, highlighting some of our favorite covers, collaborations, and duets featuring America's Sweetheart as we come together to grieve and remember. 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

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The time is 1 minute after 3 o'clock. Norm Kittleson here with you on this Saturday afternoon. Happy Labor Day weekend. Looks like the sun is finally starting to come out here, and hopefully things will dry up a little bit and you can get outdoors and enjoy the rest of the weekend, which looks very nice weather-wise. In the final hour of the program today, we'll be listening to some music by William Walton coming up a little bit later, and we'll begin the final hour of the program today with some music of Pieter Hellendahl. This is the Concerto Grosso No. 3 in F major, performed by the Combattimento Consort Amsterdam, conducted by Jan Willem de Friend.

Jan Willem de Vriend conducted the Combattimento Consort Amsterdam with the music of Pieter Hellendahl, the Concerto Grosso, number 3 in F major. Good afternoon. The time is 12 minutes after 3 o'clock, and you're listening to classical music here on Blue Lake Public Radio. Happy Labor Day weekend. I hope your plans are going well. And it looks like things are going to dry out, so if you had some outdoor plans that you've been putting off, it looks like you should be able to get to those pretty quickly. Music now by William Walton. This is the violin concerto, which Walton composed in between the years of 1938 and 1939 and dedicated to Jascha Heifetz, who commissioned the work and performed at its premiere on December 7th, 1939, with the Cleveland Orchestra. And the British premiere, which was delayed by the Second World War, was given on November 1st, 1941, with Henry Holst as the soloist and the composer conducting. And Walton later orchestrated the concerto. The revised version was premiered in 1944. And the work has been frequently recorded and has established itself as one of the composer's most durable compositions. And we're going to hear the violin concerto by William Walton right now, featuring violinist Joshua Bell, along with the Baltimore Symphony Orchestra conducted by David Zinman.

The one and only violin concerto composed by William Walton. We heard Joshua Bell as the violinist, along with the Baltimore Symphony Orchestra conducted by David Zentman. An absolutely gorgeous performance of that wonderful piece by William Walton. This is Blue Lake Public Radio. 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And thank you. Here's the West Michigan weather forecast for the remainder of today. The skies are reportedly going to be mostly sunny with highs around 80 degrees, mostly clear tonight with lows in the mid-50s. Mostly sunny tomorrow with highs in the upper 70s for Monday, Labor Day. Mostly sunny with highs in the upper 70s. Tuesday, partly sunny with highs in the lower 80s. It's currently cloudy and 74 degrees in Muskegon. I'm Norm Kittleson. I'll be with you for just under 15 more minutes. At 4 o'clock, we'll go to the soundtrack, the program that's all about music from the movies. Between now and then, we have a little bit more classical music, including this next piece by Frederick Delius, A Dance Rhapsody, number 2, with Richard Hickox conducting the Bournemouth Symphony Orchestra.

The music of Frederick Dalius here on Blue Lake Public Radio. We heard Richard Hickox conducting the Bournemouth Symphony Orchestra with Dalius's A Dance Rhapsody Number 2. We have time for just a little bit more music today here on the program, and we'll listen now to some music by Enrique Granados. 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
1: Hi, I'm Haley Taylor, and you're listening to The Soundtrack. And today we're talking all things labor. Labor Day is one of those holidays whose original meaning can get a little lost somewhere between the mattress sales and the unofficial end of summer. Obviously, it's about work. More specifically, it's about workers, the people who build things, manufacture things, move things, type things, mine things, load things, clean things. But it's hard to get more specific than that, as the origins of this holiday have been disputed for years. Both New York labor organizer Matthew McGuire and union leader Peter J. McGuire had been credited with proposing this holiday in 1882. According to Peter, he made a proposition that a day be set aside for a general holiday for the laboring classes to honor those whom from rude nature have delved and carved all the grandeur we behold. He saw the event as a parade, a public demonstration of organized labor's solidarity and strength, with the march followed by a picnic to which local unions could sell tickets as a fundraiser. He also, allegedly, suggested the first Monday in September as it sits midway between 4th of July and Thanksgiving. Another theory is that the holiday sprung from far more violent roots, specifically the struggle for workers' rights in the late 19th century. In 1886, hundreds of thousands of American workers joined a movement demanding an 8-hour workday, culminating in demonstrations in Chicago and the Haymarket Affair, where a bomb was thrown during a workers' rally, leading to chaos. The event helped to make May 1st, May Day, an International Day of Worker Solidarity. But when the states established a federal Labor Day holiday in 1894, President Grover Cleveland supported placing it on the first Monday in September to distance the celebration away from May Day and its more radical associations. Who knows which one is true? They might both have truth in them. Regardless, this holiday is about the struggle and achievement of the working class, and so that's what we're going to cover today in this episode of The Soundtrack. And we're going to start where you might not expect.
2: Sing a little bit of these working man blues. This song for the working man.
1: There may be no more perfect image of industrial labor and movie history than Charlie Chaplin being swallowed by a machine. Literally. In Modern Times, released in 1936, Chaplin's Little Tramp works on an assembly line tightening bolts. That's his job. Tightening bolts again and again and again until eventually the movement takes over his entire body. Even when he's no longer standing at the conveyor belt, he can't stop making the tightening motion with his hands. He sees buttons and wants to tighten them. His body has essentially been retrained by the machine, and then he gets sucked into it. It's very funny, but it's also not remotely subtle. Modern Times was written and directed by Chaplin, who stars opposite Paulette Goddard as the Gamin, a young woman surviving poverty after her unemployed father is killed. The tramp moves from factory work to a nervous breakdown to jail to unemployment, back to work, and back to trouble, while he and the Gamin keep imagining this incredibly modest dream of stability. A little house, enough food, and maybe a job. The film arrived in the middle of the Great Depression, and Chaplin takes the promises of modern industrial efficiency and asks, efficient for whom? It's also a great pick for a film music show because Chaplin wrote the music as well.

xylophone, vibraphone, temple blocks, anvils, wood blocks, gongs, and tuned percussion. Which makes perfect sense for this movie. The factory is already a percussive instrument. But Chaplin also gives us something completely romantic, one of his best-known songs. The melody eventually became the song Smile after lyrics were added years later. And it's almost startling when you put it beside the machinery, because the machines have rhythms, and Charlie and the gamin have a love story. The factory wants Charlie to become mechanical. Chaplin's score keeps insisting that underneath all that movement is still a human being.

music of Charlie Chaplin from a Charlie Chaplin film, and I truly mean that. He's not just performing as the character the Tramp. He wrote and directed and, as I mentioned, composed the music alongside help from Alfred Newman. But you have that classic song Smile, which first premiered in this film in 1936. But we're going to jump 44 years later for this next film, where the factory has become an office. The machinery has become typewriters, telephones, filing cabinets, and photocopiers, and the workers have shifted from Charlie Chaplin to Jane Fonda, Lily Tomlin, and Dolly Parton. Come on, you know I had to do this one. For a show all about the working class, we gotta talk about 9 to 5. This film is directed by Colin Higgins. It stars Fonda as Judy, newly divorced and entering the workforce, Tomlin as Violet, the experienced employee who knows how the office actually functions, and Dolly Parton making her film debut as Dora Lee, secretary to their spectacularly awful boss, Franklin Hart Jr., played deliciously by Dabney Coleman. And that's the setup. Three women railing against a terrible boss. And yet somehow 9 to 5 turns workplace inequality into a screwball comedy without really losing sight of why these women were angry in the first place. And it's difficult to imagine this movie without that song, 9 to 5. It has essentially outlived the film as a piece of American pop culture. Dolly Parton reportedly found its rhythm while she was making the movie. She discovered that clicking her acrylic fingernails together sounded like a typewriter, and she used that sound while developing the song. Which means the rhythm of the office literally becomes the rhythm of the song. Chaplin used orchestra and percussion to mimic industrial machinery in modern times. Dolly Parton turns a manicure into office equipment. Same idea, different execution. The song went to number one on both the Billboard Hot 100 and the country chart, earning her an Academy Award nomination, and it won Grammys for Best Country Song and Best Female Country Vocal Performance. And 4 decades later, it's still probably the most cheerful song ever written about realizing your employer is stealing your life. Here is 9 to 5.

In an episode all about the working class, we have to, of course, include 9 to 5 by Dolly Parton, who made her film debut in that film of the same name. Also starring alongside Dolly Parton, Jane Fonda and Lily Tomlin, a film directed by Colin Higgins. And it's really a screwball comedy, but has its roots in really the difficulty of these three women trying to manage a completely terrible boss. Franklin Hart Jr., played beautifully there by Dabney Coleman. Music of 9 to 5 here on the soundtrack. Now, we're going to leave comedy behind, very, very far behind, for Elia Kazan's On the Waterfront. This was released in 1954. It stars Marlon Brando as Terry Malloy, a former boxer working as a longshoreman on the Hoboken waterfront. Terry could have been somebody, you may have heard. Instead, he's doing favors for Johnny Friendly, the corporate union boss who controls who gets work on the docks. At the beginning of the movie, Terry unknowingly helps set up the murder of a fellow longshoreman, Joey. Joey has been preparing to testify about corruption in the union. Terry thought the men were just going to intimidate him. They kill him. And that becomes the moral problem of the film. The labor politics of On the Waterfront are famously complicated because of the director, Elia Kazan's, own history. Kazan had testified before the House of Un-American Activities Committee and named former communist associates. So a movie about a man who decides to inform against a corrupt organization inevitably carries some autobiographical baggage. And into all of this comes Leonard Bernstein. Here's the remarkable thing. On the Waterfront was Bernstein's only original film score. He wrote On the Town, he wrote Candide, he wrote West Side Story, he conducted the New York Philharmonic. He became one of the most recognizable figures in 20th century American classical music. But as the composer of an original dramatic film score, On the Waterfront is it. And that is because Bernstein hated writing for film. After spending weeks carefully composing and shaping nearly 50 minutes of On the Waterfront, he stayed for the final audio mix and watched as passages were lowered beneath dialogue, music was shortened, interrupted, or removed altogether, an experience he called frustrating and maddening. He later joked about finding himself pleading for a beloved G-flat, as his music, which was carefully planned with a beginning, middle, and end, could simply be silenced several bars before intended. It was too painful to surrender control of his music to the editing process, and the experience was enough that he never wrote another film score. Instead, he reshaped the music into On the Waterfront Symphonic Suite, where it could exist on his own terms in the concert hall. It was kind of hard to decide today whether to honor Bernstein with how he wanted to hear the soundtrack in the film with, again, his symphonic suite, or should I play how it was played in the film? This is a film show, so I ultimately decided with sharing how the music was actually used in the film. Sorry to Bernie. But this is On the Waterfront.

Music from Leonard Bernstein's one and only film score, On the Waterfront, starring Marlon Brando as Terry Molloy. He could have been somebody, could have been a contender. You probably know of that. But an interesting note of that score, Leonard Bernstein, as I mentioned earlier, hated the process of writing for film. So he wrote this one and only and then gave it up and returned back to the concert hall. Music again to help us celebrate Labor Day as we are tracing the stories of workers, the working class here on the soundtrack. And if On the Waterfront is about a union that has become corrupted, Matewan is about the dangerous process of creating one in the first place. This is a 1987 film by John Sayles, a film that takes us to the coal country of West Virginia in 1920. It dramatizes the events surrounding the Matewan labor conflict. Chris Cooper, making his feature film debut, plays Joe, a union organizer who arrives in a company town where miners are trying to organize against the Stone Mountain Coal Company. And company town is a really important phrase because this company doesn't simply employ the miners. It controls their housing, their money, their lives. When workers strike, the company brings in replacement workers, including black miners from the South and Italian immigrants, assuming that racial and ethnic divisions will prevent the workers from recognizing that they are being exploited by the same people. People don't automatically trust one another. They don't automatically overcome racism. They don't automatically agree about violence or tactics or religion or anything else. They have to build that together, and that takes work. The music was written by Mason Daring, who became a frequent collaborator with Sayles. And Daring's particular talent was adapting himself to the world of whatever film he was scoring. For Matewan, that meant Appalachian mountain music, hymns, Italian songs, and other sounds that seem to come from within the community. The soundtrack uses harmonica, fiddle, mandolin, guitar, and more. And then there is Hazel Dickens. Dickens was a perfect voice for this movie because her own music was deeply connected to Appalachian working-class life and coal mining communities. She performs several pieces, including Fire in the Hole, Gathering Storm, What a Friend We Have in Jesus, and Hills of Galilee. The soundtrack feels like real people, very much lived in, people who sing hymns, people who tell stories, people who argue, people who are frightened. And when the violence finally comes, it isn't an exciting climax. It's the destruction of a community we've spent the movie learning how to listen to. This is Matewan.

Music from the 1987 film Matewan, a film by John Sayles that takes us to the coal country of West Virginia in 1920. A fantastic score there by Mason Daring, who became a frequent collaborator of Sayles. That soundtrack features harmonica, fiddle, mandolin, guitar, and Hazel Dickens, who you heard performing two different songs there. We're talking about the working class here on the Soundtrack for Labor Day, and we are going to start to wind down the show with a very specific image, an image of a woman standing on a table. She's holding a piece of cardboard, and on it is one word, union. That's Norma Rae. Directed by Martin Ritt and released in 1979, the film stars Sally Field as Norma Rae Webster, a textile worker in a southern mill. Her family works there. Her parents work there. The mill is loud, exhausting, and omnipresent. It's not simply where people earn money. It structures the town's entire existence. Then there's a New York union organizer named Reuben, who arrives and begins trying to organize the workers. Norma becomes interested. And what makes Field's performance so effective is that Norma doesn't suddenly transform into a polished labor leader. She's impulsive. She's funny. She's messy. Her family life is complicated, and her relationship with Reuben is complicated. The movie allows her political awakening to remain complicated. The film's central song is It Goes Like It Goes, with music by David Shire, lyrics by Norman Gimbel, and vocals by Jennifer Warnes. Shire is an interesting composer for this movie because he was capable of writing extremely sophisticated film music. His credits include The Conversation, The Taking of Pelham 1-2-3, and All the President's Men. But It Goes Like It Goes is deliberately plainspoken. And that was the point. Warnes later recalled that an earlier song had been planned for the film, but after seeing Norma Rae, she felt it was too sweet for what was actually a tough movie. Director Martin Ritt listened, and Shire and Gimbel were brought in to create something more plain. The piece won the Academy Award for Best Original Song, and it's interesting to place it besides Dolly Parton's 9 to 5, released just a year later. They're completely different songs attached to completely different movies, but both are interested in the same idea. What does work actually do to a person? Not just financially, emotionally, physically, what happens when a job starts deciding how much dignity you're allowed to have?

such a gorgeous song that I really love, one that I think we should return to. You do think of that image of Sally Field standing on a table with a cardboard sign saying Union, but you don't think of this song very often when you think of Norma Rae. That was It Goes Like It Goes, vocals by Jennifer Warnes, music by David Shire, lyrics by Norman Gimbel, and a gorgeous song that took home the Oscar that year for Best Original Song. All right, we've had a lot of heavy hitters for this show all about the working class, so let's, as we finish the show, finish with something a little lighter. This is Office Space, a film by Mike Judge. It's about a group of software company employees trapped in the peculiar purgatory of late 1990s corporate America. Cubicles, fluorescent lights, malfunctioning printers, meaningless paperwork, consultants, motivational banners, and managers who somehow managed to turn the phrase, yeah, into a threat. Roger Ebert called it a comic cry of rage against the nightmare of modern office life, which is pretty much exactly what it is. The original score is by composer John Frizzell, who gives Judge's satire an appropriately offbeat musical voice. But aside from the original music, I think the movie is more closely tied to the songs featured within the soundtrack, particularly its use of hip-hop. Scarface, Ice Cube, Slum Village, and especially the Geto Boys appear alongside the sterile corporate world of this company. The contrast is very deliberate. Judge loved hip-hop and thought it would be funny and revealing to place the intensity of rap music against these incredibly mundane images of white-collar frustration. The studio apparently didn't agree. Judge recalled being told to remove the rap music because it was considered too dark and angry. He fought to keep it. And during a test screening, the young audience understood exactly what he was doing. These guys may look like harmless office workers sitting in cubicles, but internally, they're furious. Unfortunately for us, the songs of Scarface, Ice Cube, Slum Village, and the Geto Boys are far too explicit for public radio, so we're going to focus on the songs that we can play in full. And it looks like we only have enough time for one of them. So here is The Peanut Vendor by Prez Prado.

music featured in that classic comedy, Office Space, which is, I think, the perfect way to finish out this episode all about the working class. Each of these movies find a different musical language for Labor Day. Charlie Chaplin hears the assembly line in Modern Times. Dolly Parton hears a typewriter in her fingernails. Bernstein hears the waterfront as something brutal and lonely. Mason Daring goes into the musical culture of Appalachia. David Shire gives Norma Rae something smaller and more conversational, where Office Space gives us something loud and angry. There's a moment in Modern Times when Charlie Chaplin gets physically trapped inside the gears of the factory. Nearly half a century later, Norma Rae stands up in hers and gets everybody to turn the machines off. That's a pretty good history of the labor movement in film right there. The machine gets bigger. The worker gets smaller until somebody decides to stop it. That's all from this worker. I'm Haley Taylor, and thanks for listening to this episode of The Soundtrack. The Soundtrack is produced at WRCJ in Detroit, Southeast Michigan and Southern Ontario's only all-music public radio station. More information about this program can be found by following WRCJ Haley Taylor on Instagram or online at WRCJFM.

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0: The West Michigan weather forecast calls for mostly clear skies tonight with lows in the mid-50s. Tomorrow, mostly sunny with highs in the upper 70s.
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0: 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The Retro Cocktail Hour is coming up next.

That's 101 Strings and the classic Harlem Nocturne. It's from the album Swingin' Things, and it's here on the Retro Cocktail Hour. This is kind of a guilty pleasure for me. It's one of the best covers I've heard of the tune composed by Earl Hagen.

On the Retro Cocktail Hour, Bob Thompson's Chorus and Orchestra with I'll See You Again, a song composed by Noel Coward, originally for an operetta in 1929. Thanks for joining us here at the Underground Martini Bunker for another Retro Cocktail Hour. Still to come, the four-octave range of singer Gloria Wood, plus Henry Mancini with music for the movie Touch of Evil. Next up, Les Brown and his Band of Renown. I confess that for years I had a bad opinion of Les Brown's band. My only exposure to the Band of Renown was when they accompanied Bob Hope on his USO tours. However, Les kept his band going for more than six decades. In the 1950s, when interest in the big bands began to wane, Les not only kept going, but continued to play new music by guys like Andre Previn and Dominic Frontieri. Here's Les Brown and his band with Swingin' Down the Lane.

That is singer Gloria Wood with a tune called Anybody Hurt with Pete Candoli and his orchestra. Gloria had a 4-octave range, and she sang with the big bands in the 40s and became one of the busiest ghost singers for the movies, dubbing the voices of actresses who couldn't sing. This is the Retro Cocktail Hour. I'm Darryl Brogdon. Later on, music by the Voodoo Five and Cal Jader, plus the Fillmore Orchestra, from a buried treasure of exotica music, Polynesian Paradise. Now, here's Andy Pryor and his Nighthawks. This was a British big band, active in the 90s and again during the 2010s. Their album, A Shot in the Dark, is a mix of pop songs and the occasional TV theme. Here's Henry Mancini's Peter Gunn theme on the Retro Cocktail Hour.

Henry Mancini, with music from one of his first solo film scores. That's Borderline Montuna from Touch of Evil, directed by Orson Welles. Before that, in the Retro Cocktail Hour, we heard from singer Lynn Avalon and I Walk the Streets. She didn't make many records, just 178 and 345s, all during the 1950s. Also, a tune called Creep Joint. This is by the Rhythm Kings, for an album from the Extreme Music Library in the early 2000s. Turns out there were a bunch of bands called the Rhythm Kings over the years, so who knows which one is playing here. Although it's for a production library, so it's likely just a phony name. This is the Retro Cocktail Hour, and I'm Daryl Brogdon. It's not a phony name, because would I make up a name like that? 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Okay, now it's time for Modesto Duran. He was one of the great conga players who worked with Perez Prado, Juan Esquivel, and Eartha Kitt, among many others. I guess he was so busy with those gigs, he only made a couple of solo records. The first was the fabulous Rhythms of Modesto. From that, here's Angry Drums on the Retro Cocktail Hour.

Oh, somebody call a doctor. I've got bongo fever on the Retro Cocktail Hour, a production of Kansas Public Radio.

That's Les Baxter and his orchestra, with tenor saxophonist Plaz Johnson. Coco, a tune from Jungle Jazz, 1959. Ahead of that, Midnight at Luca's Snakebite Lounge. Done there by the Johnny Cash and June Carter of Exotica Music, Skip Heller and Lena Marie Cardinale, with their band The Voodoo Five. This is on their second album, Mojave After Dark. I'm Daryl Brogdon. It's the Retro Cocktail Hour, coming at you from here at the Underground Martini Bunker. In this half hour, we'll hear from percussionist Sabu Martinez, plus Cal Jader and Michael Giacchino. It's all ahead, so why don't you just keep your seat? The Retro Cocktail Hour is heard every week on stations like KAAD in Sonora, California, KRCU, Cape Girardeau, Missouri, and WRVO in Oswego, New York. 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RetroCocktail.org.

There's a new one by Mr. Moai and the Tiki Heads with the title tune from Echoes of Exotica, which you can find online at bandcamp.com. It's the Retro Cocktail Hour, where in just a few we'll hear from Phil Moore and his orchestra on Polynesian Paradise, done for a sleazy budget label around 1959. Next, it's Sabu Martinez, one of the great, great percussionists. Sabu made his professional debut at the age of 11, and at 18, he was part of the Dizzy Gillespie Orchestra, replacing the legendary Chano Pozo, who got himself murdered by a drug dealer. Sabu's second album is called Safari with Sabu, done in 1958 for RCA Victor's Vic Records. This one has Sabu fronting an Afro-Cuban ensemble that includes bassist Oscar Pettiford and Ray Barreto at the congas. Here's Moon Black.

That's Cal Jader of the Vibes for his tune Black Orchid. This tune appears on several albums, including this one, Breeze from the East, done in 1964. Ahead of that, Fiji Farewell by Phil Moore and his orchestra. This was done in 1959 for Strand Records, a budget label based in New York City. They were notorious for sometimes not paying their artists. So I hope Phil and the band got paid for this one. It's actually an awesome record, which had the bad fortune to be done for a label that was probably sold in record stores for a buck and a half. This is the Retro Cocktail Hour with me, Daryl Brogdon. Thank you most kindly for digging the tunes, and I hope you'll join us here every week at the Underground Martini Bunker. Or just listen to Retro Cocktail Radio, our 24/7 streaming channel that plays continuous episodes. 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

from Michael Giacchino's album Exotic Themes for the Silver Screen. That's a tune called Roar, which appears at the end of the movie Cloverfield. This is a collection of tunes composed by Giacchino for TV shows, movies, and video games, all played Exotica style. Well, you've got the Retro Cocktail Hour, which is coming at you from right here at the Underground Martini Bunker. I'm Daryl Brogdon. My email is host@retrococktail.org. 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

0: There's one from the TV show White Lotus. It's called Pineapple Suite, composed by Cristobal Tapia de Vere. He's a Canadian composer who's won several Emmys for his work on The White Lotus. The show is about a resort hotel chain where bad things tend to happen. Go on vacation, get murdered. That could be their advertising slogan. Or maybe I'll just run that one past my internal censor one more time. I'm Daryl Brogdon. You're at the Underground Martini Bunker, which is home of the Retro Cocktail Hour. 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
3: Welcome to Folk Alley, your weekly deep dive of the best in folk roots and Americana. I'm your host, Cindy House. We are handing over the hour to Dolly Parton, highlighting some of our favorite covers, collaborations, and duets featuring America's sweetheart. I was on a call with the mortgage company when I found out that she died, and my phone just like blowing up. I kept on the call even though it felt like the world had completely changed. Suddenly, the loan processor I was talking to just gasps and goes silent. And I say, "Are you okay? Did you just find out that Dolly Parton died?" And we spent the rest of the call talking about Dolly. Feels like something only she could inspire. We'll start with this one from 1971, Coat of Many Colors.

after Dolly died, Rhiannon Giddens was talking about how much she respected her for the way that she handled I Will Always Love You, meaning that Dolly Parton bought a building in what was known as the black part of Nashville with the royalties from that song when Whitney Houston made it a huge hit, investing in the black community in Nashville at a time when a lot of people were not. And Dolly said the investment was meaningful because it allowed her to remain connected to the community. And she said, I'm just going to be down here with her people who are my people as well. I just love the fact that I spent that money on a complex. And I think this is the house that Whitney built. That song, Don't Let It Trouble Your Mind, from Rhiannon Giddens' debut solo album. We are honoring Dolly today on Folk Alley. I have to say my favorite is Kenny and Dolly, and I wanted to share this nearly lost duet, Tell Me That You Love Me, Kenny Rogers and Dolly Parton.

Norah Jones, who sang several notable times with Dolly Parton, the song Creepin' In featuring Dolly. Also, Dolly just destroying that collective soul song from her incredible bluegrass album from 2001, featuring great players like Nickel Creek, won Best Female Country Vocal Performance at the Grammys. Interesting to note, Dolly has only won 11 Grammys but been nominated 55 times. Coming up, we'll hear a song of Dolly's that won two of those Grammys. I'm Cindy Howes, and this is Folk Alley.

You may have been hearing about this story that Dolly famously wrote 9 to 5 using her acrylic nails on the set of filming. So she didn't have a guitar, so she rubbed her nails together to mimic the sound of a typewriter. 9 to 5 was nominated for 4 Grammys, won her 2, and remains one of her most iconic songs ever, not to mention my 15-month-old daughter loves it. Keep in mind, September 25th, Dolly Parton Day, a.k.a. 9 to 5. We'll hear a version without the click-clacking. It's Alison Krauss, 9 to 5.

Wrapping up a set showing Dolly Parton's Bluegrass Roots, paying tribute to Doc Watson, The Last Thing on My Mind. She actually appeared at Doc's Merlefest in 2001, right in the middle of a run of records she released on the bluegrass label Sugar Hill. Lula Wiles before that, doing The Pain of Loving You, written by Dolly and Porter Wagner, also opens the first trio album, who we'll hear coming up later this hour as we remember Dolly Parton on Folk Alley today. I'm Cindy House. I've been hearing September 25th is Dolly Parton Day, a.k.a. 925. Just want to give you time to prepare yourself. The concept of Beyoncé's Cowboy Carter is a radio broadcast with country guests like Willie Nelson, Linda Martell, and of course, Dolly Parton acting as a DJ. She introduced Bey's version of her iconic 1973 song, Jolene, from Beyoncé.

It's Anna Egge getting us warmed up for that trio set, Emmy Lou Harris, Linda Ronstadt, and Dolly Parton. We are remembering Dolly today. That is the song Wildflowers. Also heard a song from the very first Dolly album, just 21 years old when she released that in 1967, Dumb Blonde. Coming up, as promised, trio songs from the members of the group and also songs from trio themselves. I'm Cindy House, and you're listening to Folk Alley.

We lost Dolly Parton, and our show today has been dedicated to her music. We're doing a run of songs from the trio members centered around Dolly, starting with Smoky Mountain DNA, a celebration of the power of family, faith, and fables in a bluegrass arrangement. Bluegrass music and Dolly have a long connection. Bluegrass is one of the many roots feeding the Parton and Owens family tree. This album, released in 2024, features lots of members of her family. This is the rousing title track from Dolly Parton.

Written and originally recorded in 1973 by Dolly Parton as a farewell to her business partner and mentor, Porter Wagoner, expressing gratitude and her decision to pursue a solo career, she famously sang it to him in his office, bringing him to tears. That's Linda Ronstadt doing I Will Always Love You, the third best version of that song, the second being Dolly's, and the first, of course, being Whitney Houston from The Bodyguard. Dolly Parton experienced the body chills and rush to the head that we all experienced the first time we listened to Whitney sing it. Emmylou Harris right before that, featuring Dolly Parton with the song Gold. We heard all three members of Trio, and we will wrap up our tribute to Dolly with a couple of Trio songs. This is from the second Trio album, Neil Young's After the Gold Rush on Folk Alley.

Rounding out our hour of Dolly Parton with Trio's Farther Along, absolutely beautiful harmonies from Emmylou Harris, Linda Ronstadt, and Dolly. I have been loving these Dolly Parton tributes. NPR Music's podcast had a great one, and I cannot say enough great things about that 2020 special with David Muir. I feel like I've watched it three times, and I'll watch it again. Be sure to celebrate Dolly as much as you can, especially on September 25th, a.k.a. 925. Her example of light and love will be staying with me through my life, and I know I'll make sure that my daughter knows all about the good that she did in the world. 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It's Folk Alley.

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4: Welcome to Folk Alley, your weekly deep dive of the best in folk roots and Americana. I'm your host, Cindy House. The unofficial end of summer is upon us, always marked by Labor Day in honor of the American labor movement holiday, and since folk music and labor songs go hand in hand. We're going to do an hour of union and worker songs today on Folk Alley. We'll get to a set of music dedicated to folk hero Joe Hill, a set for the working woman, and songs from Billy Bragg and Wilco, Old Crow Medicine Show, and Della May, all to come this hour. We start with a union anthem from 1915 performed by Pete Seeger.

Natalie Merchant on Folk Alley. That's from a tribute to Pete Seeger, the Songs of Pete Seeger, Volume 3, the song Which Side Are You On, which was actually written in 1931 by activist Florence Reed for the United Mine Workers in Harlan County, Kentucky. Pete Seeger, when he was collecting labor songs, learned that song back in 1940. And we started with Solidarity Forever, celebrating Labor Day with union and worker songs on Folk Alley. Up next, a set for Joe Hill, the labor activist, songwriter, martyr, and folk hero of the radical American labor movement of the 1930s. From Joan Baez's 1970, One Day at a Time, it's Joe Hill on Folk Alley.

A set of music for the martyred folk hero and union activist Joe Hill on Folk Alley in honor of Labor Day, who wrote that song The Rebel Girl in 1915 as performed by Hazel Dickens. And we heard from Utah Phillips right before that, another champion for workers. We heard There Is Power in a Union, a song written by Joe Hill in 1913. Coming up, a celebration of unions continues with a bunch of songs dedicated to the labor of women. I'm Cindy Howes, and this is Folk Alley.

0: In thinking about the labor of women, you might think about jobs you get paid for, emotional labor, and invisible labor. This song, I Am a Union Woman, was written by Aunt Molly Jackson, a mine worker unions activist from Kentucky who started recording and performing in the 1930s with people like Pete Seeger and Woody Guthrie. Here, her song is recorded by Rosalie Sorrells. It's I Am a Union Woman as we celebrate Labor Day on Folk Alley.
1: I am a union woman, as brave as I can be. I do not like the bosses and the bosses.

A huge modern hero for unions, Billy Bragg, who has a great singing and speaking voice for these kinds of activist songs. It's high, crisp, and clear. You can't help but pay attention. Billy Bragg, also a very good speaker in his concerts, talking about the issues like workers' rights, trans rights. Those words he's singing were written by Woody Guthrie from his famous collaboration with Wilco on Mermaid Avenue from the third installment, the song we heard, Union Prayer. Right before that, Old Crow Medicine Show doing another Woody Guthrie union song, Union Maid, that he wrote in 1940 in response for a request for a union song from a female point of view. Union and worker songs on Folk Alley. And up next, an anthem for the working woman. It's Valerie June. Thank you.

Wrapping up our songs for working women on Folk Alley in celebration of Labor Day, the unofficial end of summer, an important holiday for the American labor movement and folk music, music of the people. Tracy Chapman from her 1992 Matters of the Heart album, It Was Woman's Work. Lori Lewis from her sessions with bluegrass legends Hazel and Alice. We heard Working Girl Blues, and it was Valerie June. Coming up, a song about working for the man. I'm Cindy Howes, and this is Folk Alley.

The unofficial end of summer is upon us, always marked by Labor Day. In honor of the American labor movement and holiday, and since folk music and labor unions go hand in hand, we are listening to union and worker songs on Folk Alley today. Kieran Kane and Kevin Welch collaborated on this 2004 acoustic blues album. Welch wrote this song about the man. Let's take a listen. This is Kieran Kane and Kevin Welch. Everybody's working for the man again.

Della May on Folk Alley, a song written by Merle Travis in 1946 about a coal miner based on the life in the mines in rural Kentucky. And apparently 16 tons refers to a practice of initiating new miners. So in the mid-1920s, a miner tended to haul 8 to 10 tons a day, whereas if a new miner was on, everybody else would slack, so the new miner could make 16 tons on his very first day. Celebrating Labor Day with union and worker songs on Folk Alley. Up next, the all-women African-American a cappella ensemble Sweet Honey and the Rock, founded in 1973. This song is an a cappella track, More Than a Paycheck. It's Sweet Honey and the Rock on Folk Alley.

Mr. President, have pity on the working man from Hardworking Americans, a supergroup led by Todd Snyder on lead vocals for that Randy Newman song, wrapping up an hour of union and worker songs today in honor of Labor Day, which, of course, is the unofficial end of summer. So we got one more weekend of summer fun. Then it's time to start getting the apple candles and fall sweaters out. Hope you have a great start to fall and back to school. 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I'm Cindy Howes. This is Folk Alley.

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